0: wow, mom and dad love each other. And not only that, but they may be fallible because they're human and our kids know we're fallible, but they have a higher power and authority right. that they can tap into. So they see that we are, you know we don't have all the answers. And when they see us looking to the Lord for those answers, that creates a framework and a structure in which their own spiritual lives can flourish.
1: Yeah, it's really good. In that context, leaving that lasting legacy, the broad paintbrush stroke of that, when you and Robbie look back now, your kids are older, what kind of legacy does praying with your spouse leave for your family?
0: Well, you know, God's word never comes back empty, Isaiah 55 says. It always accomplishes the purposes for which it is sent. And I think that there will be answers that we don't even see unfold as they continue to unfold over time. And another thing, Jim, we didn't really talk about, but I want our kids to know God is fun. I want them to know prayer is fun. You know, we can put it in this box like it's our holy side. And in the book, we start each chapter with a joke instead of with a prayer verse, just because I want to lighten up. There's, you started yesterday's show saying, you know, prayer is work and marriage is work and things are work. And yeah, we all know we have to work at marriage, all that. But it's also fun. Yeah. And I just want to let everyone know who's listening, you know, this is a joy and a delight. It's meant to be that.
1: I can't wait to really experience the humor God has, because I think it's abounding.
2: And that's how we concluded our two-part conversation with Jody Berndt, talking about her wonderful book, Praying the Scriptures for Your Marriage, Trusting God with Your Most Important Relationship. It really is an outstanding resource to strengthen the relationship you have with your spouse and to help the two of you grow together in faith. Now, when you make a monthly pledge of any amount to the ministry today, we'll say thank you by putting a copy of Jody's book into your hands.
1: And John, let me explain how donations to Focus on the Family are impacting families. 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The circumstances don't change, but my reaction changes for the better. And a woman named Judy said this: let me tell you, Focus on the Family has saved my marriage many times over. I'm so grateful to you all.
2: Well, what a privilege for us to be a part of God's work of transforming lives.
1: 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And I'm so grateful for our friends who support us all year long with their generosity. 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
2: 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I'm John Fuller, inviting you back as we once more help you and your family thrive in Christ.
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0: News. I'm Keith Peters in Washington. The U.S. Supreme Court rejects a Trump-backed Missouri congressional map for the third time.
1: The decision puts an end to a long-running legal dispute as absentee voting is underway in the midterm elections. The decision leaves in place a Missouri Supreme Court ruling requiring the state to hold the November election using a map adopted in 2022. A new map passed last year was aimed at helping Republicans gain an additional U.S. House seat. It was used in the August primary, but Missouri's top court later ruled that it cannot take effect unless approved in a statewide referendum. I'm Lisa Dwyer.
0: U.S. Ambassador to Israel Mike Huckabee is pointing out the reasons Americans may be turning against Israel. Liz Warner reports.
2: Israeli Prime Minister Benjamin Netanyahu defended his country's actions at the U.N. General Assembly in Manhattan. Speaking with News Nation, Huckabee said social media disinformation and foreign propaganda could be reasons for America's rising dissatisfaction toward Israel. He also noted it could be what he called a lack of biblical literacy and hatred toward those who believe that, quote, there is a God and that he's made up the rules for life. Huckabee said these people just want to be mad at Israel and blame them for everything. In New York, I'm Liz Warner.
0: A new report on Charlie Kirk's assassination last year says his Turning Point USA organization insisted he speak outdoors despite security concerns from officials at the university where he was killed. It also found that the university didn't properly assess dangers, including the possibility of a rooftop shooter. Those were among the key findings in a report released Friday by Utah Valley University. On Wall Street, the Dow up by 478 points. This is SRN News.
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8: There is a self-righteous kind of perversion of Christianity out there that speaks something like this. Sin is in these people out there, but it's not in us in here. And a person who thinks like that has really never come to terms with what we're learning from the Bible about sin.
9: Welcome to Open the Bible with Pastor Colin Smith. I'm Steve Hiller. Glad you're listening. And Colin, today we come to a huge topic, and that is the problem of sin.
10: Yeah, and the question today, Steve, is really, why is it that sin's a problem? And right. There are lots of answers to that. It's a problem because of the conflict that I experience in myself. It's a problem because of the difficulties that come into relationships and all the ways in which the world is not as we would want it to be. But none of these get to the real, ultimate, big reason why sin is a massive problem. And that reason is the wrath of God, that being sinners and being part of this sinful world places us, by nature, under the wrath and the condemnation of God. Now, it's very popular, especially in our day, to say, well, now there is no condemnation for those who are in Jesus Christ. That's wonderfully true, and that's where we're going to get in this message. Mm-hmm. But it's only meaningful to say there's no condemnation for those who are in Christ because the condemnation that once was has been removed. And we've got to take seriously the fact that the Bible speaks about our liability to the wrath of God. We're going to look at what that means. And here's the amazing thing, Steve. Although this is an unattractive subject, it might be that someone would say, hey, why would I spend this time listening to this program right now? Here's why. Because when you grasp what it is that you have been saved from, you will love Jesus Christ more than ever before. You'll say, I always thought it was great to be a Christian, but I never realized you saved me from this.
9: Yeah.
10: And that's what the gospel does. It gets us to the heart of the deliverance. And today we're going to try and plumb the depths of it so that we can see the heights.
9: Well, we're going to do that from God's Word. If you can, join us in Ephesians chapter 2, verse 3, as we begin this message, Children of Wrath. Here's Pastor Colin.
8: We're looking at the inside story of human life, and we began in Ecclesiastes chapter 7 and verse 29. We read there that God made Adam upright, but men have gone in search of many schemes. So Adam fell, and his children were born in the likeness of their fallen father. And from that foundation, we turn to Ephesians chapter 2, which I hope you'll open your Bible there now, where God speaks in verse 3 about the cravings of the sinful heart or the sinful nature, cravings that find expression in our thoughts and in our desires. And as we looked at that, here's what we discovered it means for Christians. When God's grace enters the heart, sin is forgiven, but sin is not expelled. Christians may be called saints, as some folks like to point out, but we do not cease to be sinners. We are always therefore dependent upon the righteousness of Jesus Christ that is ours only by relationship with him through faith. Now, that's very important to grasp because you folks know that there is a self-righteous kind of perversion of Christianity out there that speaks something like this. The perversion of Christianity says, well, now sin is in these people out there, but it's not in us in here. And a person who thinks like that has really never come to terms with what we're learning from the Bible about sin. And by the way, you can be sure that where that is the case, such a person will not know much about the love of God either, because these two things, as we're going to see today, always go together. So we're learning in this series then that the problem of sin runs deep in all of us, that as Christians we are forgiven sinners, but we are still in the process of being redeemed. To be in Christ means that your sins are forgiven, that your condemnation is removed, but none of us are yet what we one day will be. God's work of restoration in us has begun, but it is not yet complete. And that is why the nature of the Christian life is a daily battle. We are always in conflict against the allurements of the world, the lusts of the flesh, and the snares of the devil. The impulse of sin, you have discovered this as I do, it erupts from our flesh in all kinds of surprising and unexpected sorts of ways. So that none of us ever gets to a place where we could say, well, now I will offer my Christian life to God as a kind of reason why I should enter into heaven. No, we always stand only on the mercy of God, which is ours in Jesus Christ. Now, that's where we've got in the series, and I hope you're now in your Bible at Ephesians chapter 2 and verse 3, and here's where we've come to. Like the rest, the scripture says, we were by nature objects, or literally the word there is children. Your version may say children. We were by nature children of wrath. Now, this may be one of the most disturbing verses in all of the Bible, but its meaning is surely clear. The default position of every human life is that we are under the wrath of God. We are all born sinners. That was what we were learning last time. The impulse to sin runs in the bloodlines of every race, every person, every generation. And if you have come to believe what we saw last time with regards to the Bible's teaching about sin, it really should not surprise you to read what follows, that we were by nature children then of wrath. Now, to help us grasp the importance of this truth today, I want to tell you a story. I've called it the parable of the biggest problem. The parable of the biggest problem. So come with me in your imagination for a few moments. I want you to picture an ancient church in the center of the city of London. The building goes back to the 15th century. Visitors come into this old church and they view the stained glass and they look at the ancient walls, and below the area where the people gather, there is a crypt, a kind of basement where great men and women from the past lie buried beneath the stones. You got the picture? Pastor John walks through the church, a kindly and a godly man. He has served there for 30 years and more, and wearing his long gown is often a means of help and comfort to people in need. He's supported by his tireless assistant and the elderly church caretaker. A wise and kindly man, John is the sort of person you feel you could talk to, the kind of pastor you would feel you would want to talk to when you know that you're getting into trouble. Well, one day a man came into the church looking for Pastor John. Ben was troubled. He needed to talk. "How can I help you, Ben?" asked Pastor John as they sat down in his office. Ben looked at the floor for a long time. And then he said, "Pastor John, how can I become a more generous person?" Well, Pastor John smiled. "That's a great question, Ben. Why do you ask that?" I don't know," said Ben. "I've made some bad investments. I don't have peace with what I'm doing with my money. Maybe it's that I need to give more." And Pastor John was a wise pastor, and he sensed that Ben wasn't getting to the point of what he needed to talk about. "Is there something else you want to tell me, Ben?" There was a long silence. "Ben, where did you get the money that you regret spending?" "Oh, it came from the pension fund," said Ben. "You've taken money out of your pension fund?" "No. I've taken it out of other people's pension fund. It's my job to manage the pension fund for my company," says Ben. Pastor John strokes his chin. Ben has been talking about becoming a more generous person. Now there's a bigger problem. Ben was guilty of a crime that could see him behind bars for the next 20 years. Pastor John took a deep breath as he prepared to tell Ben what he must do and then to try and help this man find the courage to do it. He was just about to speak when the two of them heard the most awful shouting. Pastor John knew the voice. It was the old caretaker. The office door flew open. "Pastor John! Pastor John! There's a bomb in the crypt! It's about to go off! We have to get out! Now!" What's the biggest problem? Ben wants to be a more generous person. But there's the bigger problem that he's stolen $2 million from the company's pension fund and he's really facing a long stretch in jail. But even that takes a secondary place to the biggest problem, which actually neither Ben nor Pastor John had even been aware of until the caretaker burst through the door. There's a bomb in the building. And if they do not get out in the next minute, all of Pastor John's wisdom about becoming a more generous person, and all of Ben's fear about what it will mean to actually go and fess up to the police, the whole lot will be a supreme irrelevance. Now think about that parable in relation to yourself. You see, you may have come here today in your heart thinking, I want to become a better person. You may have come here in your heart thinking, now there is some stuff within my life that I know that I need to deal with. But towering over all the stuff that you may need to deal with in your life, towering over all the growth that we may want to see in our lives in the coming year, there is a problem of altogether different proportion. a problem of which most people are not even aware. And it's right here in this verse. Like the rest, we were children of wrath.
9: 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Here's Pastor Colin.
8: There are three things, friends, that all of us need to know about the wrath of God. Let me state them as simply as I possibly can. Here's the first thing you need to know about the wrath of God. The world needs it. This world needs it. I have to say tonight that the greatest problem in my mind with evolutionary theory is that if it were true, this world should be a better place by now, right? If it were really true that we're all getting better and we're all getting better, surely by now war should have ended. Surely by now, after all these centuries of human history, if this was true, we should be beyond murder, we should be beyond hatred. Surely by now we should live in a world where children are safe and women should be treated with dignity and respect. Surely by now we should have achieved world peace and wise government and freedom and justice for all. Why can't we get there? Why can't we get there ever? Why is it that every generation, whether you're looking back in the 1960s, whether you're looking at the rising generation now, look at any generation in human history, it is always the same. The young generation rises up and says, why is the world like this? It shouldn't be like this. It has to change. And then dies with the world pretty much as it was when they were young. See, the history of the world shows us that sin is a problem to which there is no human solution. Sin is a monster. And our only hope of the life that every human heart longs for is if it should be defeated and destroyed utterly and completely. And that is why you find throughout the scriptures this great longing that rises from the hearts of those who are inspired by the Holy Spirit to long for a day when sin and evil and wickedness will be no more. Let me quote to you, for example, from Psalm 55. The prayer begins, listen to my prayer, O God, don't ignore my plea, hear me and answer me. And then the psalmist goes on to speak in Psalm 55 about his own fear, about the oppression, about the darkness that's out there, the threats on his own life. In Psalm 55, verse 9, he says, so confuse the wicked, O Lord, confound their speech, because I see violence and strife in the city. Day and night the wicked prowl on its walls, malice and abuse are within it. Destructive forces are at work in the city, threats and lies never leave its streets. Man, that was written 3,000 years ago. It could have been written yesterday. Nothing has changed. And so here's where Psalm 55 ends, and there are so many other psalms that are on the same theme. I'm only picking one. But you, O God, says the psalmist, will bring down the wicked. You will bring the wicked down into the pit of corruption. That's the hope that the psalmist sees. He does not see any other hope for the world except that God will destroy the wicked. That's why I say the world needs this. A God who cannot destroy evil or who does not have the moral will to do so is absolutely of no help in this world in which we live today. Period. And the good news of the gospel is that David's prayer will be answered. God will bring the wicked down to the pit of corruption. He will create, the Bible says, a new heaven and a new earth. Sin will be no more. And this heaven and earth, this new heaven and this new earth, will be the home of righteousness. This is our hope. And if it were not true, folks, there would never come a time, no matter how long human history would extend, there would never come a time when there would be a world with peace and freedom and prosperity and justice and joy for all. So the first thing that you need to know about the wrath of God is this, and never forget it, the world needs it. The second thing you need to know, and I'm going to put this more personally, I deserve it. Now, I'm putting this in the first person and in the singular, not only because it is true, but frankly because it is easier for me to speak this way. It is easier for me to speak about my deserving it than your deserving it, though as you have the Bible open, you will want to include yourself with me, I'm sure. Like the rest, we were by nature children of wrath. Now, notice what he's saying. This is very important to grasp. He is not saying that if I do certain bad things, the wrath of God will come on me. He is saying that we are children of wrath by nature. In other words, this directly follows from everything that we learned last time. By nature, I'm absorbed with self. By nature, I am drawn to sin. By nature, I want to be my own God, just as Adam and Eve did in the garden. By nature, I therefore am under the wrath of God, period. Did you notice when we read from John chapter 3 a few moments ago? These marvelous words that whoever believes in the Son of God has eternal life, but whoever rejects the Son will not see life. And then notice why. For God's wrath remains on him. You see, John doesn't say if you reject Jesus, God's wrath will come on you. That's a big mistake. You know, people say, well, I can't possibly believe in a God who pours out wrath just because people didn't happen to believe the right things about him. That is not what the Bible is saying. It's not saying that if you reject Jesus, God's wrath will come on you. He says, if you reject Jesus, God's wrath will remain on you. You see, it's already there. It's like a cloud that's hanging over us, and it's not taken away apart from Jesus. Why is it there? Because by nature we are children of wrath. Now, quite candidly, your reaction to this difficult truth in the Bible will tell you whether you have really embraced the truth that we looked at last time about our sinful nature. Because very simply, the reason that all people are liable to the wrath of God is that God must destroy sin. The future hope of the new heaven and the new earth depends on it. God must destroy sin, and sin is in us by nature. That's the problem. That's the issue. That's the rub. So the first thing that we need to know about the wrath of God is that the world needs it. The second is that I deserve it. I deserve it.
9: 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Well, Colin, if I heard you right, you were talking today about why we can be thankful for the wrath of God.
10: Yes, I mean, it seems a strange thing to say, but the reality is that God will deal with evil, and that is the hope of the world. There will be a new heaven. There will be a new earth. The creation is not going to continue under the curse of human sinfulness and fallenness forever. That is the great hope of the gospel. This world will not be as it is forever because God has determined to renew it. So there is actually a great hope. The problem, though, that comes with that is, well, if God is going to deal with evil, what then about the evil in me? Why would I not be swept away because of the evil that's in me? If he sweeps away all evil, where does that leave me? And that is why it is so wonderful to say, not only will God deal with evil, but in Jesus Christ, he has dealt with evil, and in the Redeemer, he's able to sweep sinful folks like us into a salvation that enables us not by right, but by his grace, to be redeemed sinners who will be part of the new creation, the new heaven and the new earth, for his praise and for his glory forever.
9: Colin, thank you. And while that is good news on one hand, it can also be a word of warning for us as well, something to encourage us, something to motivate us to go out and to share our faith and to tell people about Christ. And that's one of the things that we are privileged to be able to do here at Open the Bible. And if you want to find out more about this ministry, I hope you'll come visit our website. That's openthebible.org. That's openthebible.org. Well, Colin, it's Friday and the weekend's coming.
10: Yeah, and I want to encourage you to get to church on Sunday. You know, across the country, people who love Jesus will be gathering to praise him. And if you love Jesus, that's something you'll want to be part of. So find a church where the Bible is opened. And if you live in the Chicago area and you don't have a church home, I'd love for you to join us at The Orchard. There are 6 locations in the northwest suburbs. For more information, go to theorchard.church. That's theorchard.church.
9: Well, thank you, Colin, and thanks for listening. I'm Steve Hiller, and I hope you'll join us next time. 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Why did Jesus die on the cross? Why did it have to happen? 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
21: There's nothing worse than a hypocritical Christian. 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
21: The world is looking for authenticity. 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

all have a bit of an actor inside us. Not the Broadway type or a movie star, but the kind who can muster up some enthusiasm when we need to. We might force a courtesy chuckle when someone tells a corny joke. But when it comes to our Christian witness, it's got to be the real deal. It's not about putting on a show, but about living a life of genuine faith. Today on A New Beginning, Pastor Greg Laurie shows us how to purify our character and let our light shine to those around us.

0: Biggest celebrities in America today are not movie stars, they're not rock stars, they're not TV stars, they're media stars, specifically social media stars. They're called influencers. Now, some social media people have a lot of followers, over 900 million. I looked it up to see who had the most followers. Number one person out there is Cristiano Ronaldo with 901 million followers. I didn't even know who he was. He's what they would call a footballer. We might call him a soccer player. And then there's Selena Gomez. She has 430 million followers. I've heard of her. Kyle Jenner, 399 million followers. Dwayne Johnson, The Rock, he has 395 million followers. Ariana Grande has 380 million followers. Funny thing, I got an Ariana Grande at Starbucks this morning and it was very good. And then Kim Kardashian has 364 million. Oh, is that all? You know, but that's a lot of followers. And because of this, a lot of young people today are thinking, now, why would I want to go work over there when I could be an influencer and monetize my platform and make a living doing this? One study found that fortune and fame were the first and second goals of millennials. So what are your goals in life? Number one, fortune and fame. Number two, fortune and fame, okay? One in four millennials would quit their jobs to become famous. One in six preferred fame to having children. One in 12 admitted they would disown their family to be famous. We're taking it a little too far here. But why do we have this desire to be famous? Why would we want a lot of followers? I think it's because deep down inside, we want our lives to matter. We want significance. We want to be noticed. I don't think those are bad things, by the way. But let's just say for the sake of a point, you had 900 million followers on your Instagram page. What would you say to them? Well, I would post a photo of myself. Okay, what else? And my new outfit. Yeah, what else? I have some cool cat videos. Okay, really? Listen to this. You are an influencer. You have a platform and you have a following. Now, it could be on social media, but in your world, you have a sphere of influence where you influence other people. So it really comes down to this. Are you a good or are you a bad influence? Here's what Jesus said 2,000 years ago that is very relevant to this topic of influencing others. Matthew 5, starting in verse 13, he says, "You are the salt of the earth. But if the salt loses its saltiness, how can it be made salty again? It's no longer good for anything except to be thrown out and trampled underfoot. You are the light of the world. A town built on a hill cannot be hidden. Neither do people put a lamp under a bowl. Instead, they put it on its stand and it gives light to everyone in the house. In the same way, let your light shine to others that they may see your good deeds and glorify your Father in heaven." We'll stop there. Salt and light. Why did Jesus use these two word pictures? Answer, because the world is a dark and corrupt place, and it needs salt and it needs light. You know, despite all of our advances in every field, from science and medicine and education and technology, we just go from bad to worse. Modern man has just found more ways to corrupt and destroy himself. We go from war to greater war, from crime to greater crime, from immorality to greater immorality, from perversion to greater perversion. We're just playing out the truth of the scripture that says the heart is deceitfully wicked above all things. Who can know it? You know, if you believe that man is basically good, you're going to be very disappointed in life. But once you accept the biblical premise that man is not basically good, man, and when I speak of man, I'm speaking of all humanity, we are sinners separated from God, and we have made things worse. Okay, so you say, you're right, Greg, the whole world's going to hell in a handbasket, so let's isolate ourselves. Let's start a Christian city, and we'll live in Christian houses and eat in Christian restaurants and drive Christian cars and have Christian dogs and Christian cats. Maybe not Christian cats, but actually, I would not agree with that idea. Because the fact of the matter is, Our job is not to remove ourselves completely from culture, but to influence it, bringing me to point number two. Some think that they can evade the culture through isolation. You know, you try to remove yourselves and your children from our culture, but your culture will find you. And so I think we need to do everything we can to prepare ourselves and our children to live in the real world as followers of Jesus Christ. Sometimes Christian parents die on the wrong hills. And by that I mean, they major on minors and miss the big picture. I heard our son Jonathan say recently when he was speaking that he had a lot of friends that went to Christian school, and many of them have fallen away from the Lord. And he said, but I also know that many of them were really restricted. Their parents wouldn't let them listen to secular music, wouldn't let them watch movies. They couldn't watch cartoons unless it was VeggieTales. And so it's very restrictive. And he says, oh, my dad would drive me to school and we'd listen to the Beatles and the Doors, and he would watch The Simpsons with me. And I'm thinking, wait a second, is this good? Was I actually a horrible parent? Now, I'm not advocating you watch The Simpsons. There are things on it that I wouldn't agree with, but here's my point. I like the Beatles, and I didn't like a lot of the music that we were supposed to be listening to, but I wanted to prepare him for the real world, and I would take these opportunities as teaching moments. So if we're watching a cartoon or a movie or whatever it is, and there's something there that's contrary to what we believe as Christians, I'll talk about that to him. You know, Moses said the way to teach our children is when you get up in the morning, when you walk in the way, and when you go to sleep at night. So more than just a set time of having devotions with your kids, you use what happens in life as examples to teach them how to live and walk and think and behave as a follower of Jesus Christ. And so our idea is to infiltrate culture.
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1: Well, Pastor Greg continues his message now from the Sermon on the Mount in Matthew 5, a study called Make a Difference.
0: So here's point number three. As Christians, we need to invade, not evade the culture. Invade, not evade. So we try to engage people, and they don't seem to be listening to us. And you might wonder why. You might say, hey, you know, I try to talk to people about Jesus, and they just terminate the conversation. Okay. What did you say to them? Well, I saw this non-believer and I said, hey, uncircumcised Philistine. Okay. There's part of the problem. That's a good way to burn a bridge. Have you been washed in the blood, sanctified, justified, redeemed, and have you become a part of the body of Christ? And they turned around and walked away. They don't even know what you're talking about. You just told them to be washed in blood and get in some body. What? We cannot assume that our listeners today understand what we're talking about. America in particular has never been more biblically illiterate than it is right now. I've been preaching 50 years, and people were more literate biblically when I started than they are today. And so I don't think we can assume that our listener understands even our terminology. We need to break things down, explain them, and try to find common ground with them and build a bridge to them. Paul wrote in 1 Corinthians 9:22, I try to find common ground with everyone so I can bring them to Christ. I do all of this to spread the good news. Point number four, we need to bring them the message of the gospel. Now, when you bring the gospel message, know this, it's powerful. That's why Paul said, I'm not ashamed of the gospel. It is the power of God unto salvation to everyone who believes. And the word that he used for power is a word that means explosive, okay? Not everyone's going to respond favorably to this message. In 2 Corinthians 2, Paul says, wherever we go, the Lord uses us to tell others about him. And it's like good news, like a sweet perfume. Our lives are like a fragrance. But the fragrance is perceived differently from those who are being saved to those who are perishing. So to some, it's a fragrance. To others, not so much. You know, some people wear too much cologne or perfume. Am I right? How do you know who they are? They're usually sitting by themselves because they come to church, all the seats around them are empty. If they give you a hug, you smell like whatever scent they were wearing 2 hours later. You smell like Chanel number 5, and sadly, it was a guy. Okay, so, but it's like garlic. You know, garlic is great when you're cooking, but it's not so great on your breath afterwards, is it? So when we live as Christians, for some it's a sweet fragrance, they love it. For others, they actually find what we say and do offensive. And so that's what Paul is saying, bringing me to point number 5. Before I can effectively tell them, I must first live it. There's nothing worse than a hypocritical Christian. The world is looking for authenticity. They're looking for you to be real. We must be before we can effectively speak. We need to practice what we preach, and we are to be salt. Let's go back to that statement of Jesus again. Verse 13, you're the salt of the earth, but if the salt loses its saltiness, how can it be made salty again? It's no longer good for anything except to be thrown out and trampled underfoot. Now, it's hard for us to understand what this means, but back in that day, they didn't have refrigeration like we do today. They would rub salt into the meat to preserve it. And in the same way, we as Christians preserve. In other words, we stop the spread of evil by our mere presence. Why? Because we speak out against what is wrong. We speak up for what is true. You might say that we're sort of a preserving influence in the world today. And salt not only stops evil from spreading, but it stimulates thirst, doesn't it? When something's salty, you want water. You go to the movie and you order popcorn. And by the way, why are there no longer milk duds in movie theaters? Have you noticed this? Every theater I've been to, no milk duds. What's with the milk duds being gone? I've had to smuggle in my own. You ever smuggle stuff into the theater? Big bottle of water in your back pocket, milk duds, 3-course meal in a little wagon, you know? It's because they charge so much for everything, right? You order a bag of popcorn. They have the tiny little micro bag, and then the next bag is huge, and then there's one that's the size of a trash can, but you get free refills. I don't want free refills. But then you're eating your popcorn that's maybe a little too salty, and you go back and ask, can I get some water? We can't put it in cups. We're not allowed, but there's that drinking fountain over there. Come on, give me a break. But we'll sell you water, 30 gallons for $100. That's... But when you're a salty Christian, in the best use of that word, you will stimulate in others a thirst for God. One of the greatest compliments people can pay to a Christian is when they ask, why are you the way that you are? But here's the problem. It's when we're not salty enough. Jesus says in Matthew 5:13, if the salt loses its saltiness, what good is it? It's not good for anything. Not good for anything. Those are pretty heavy-duty words. You know, people go and they order coffee. I would like a lavender latte, decaf, soy milk with extra syrup. Why don't you just go to 31 flavors, okay? You're not even ordering coffee anymore. What is that? You know, decaf. And there's decaf disciples, uncarbonated Christians, unsalty believers. And then you have no impact at all.

0: Pastor Greg Laurie, with important insight on what it takes for us to make a real impact on the culture around us. Today's message title here on A New Beginning, Make a Difference. And Pastor Greg will have an additional comment from the study before we close today. Pastor Greg, let's pause for a moment and speak to someone listening who may feel like they're on the outside looking in.
1: Okay.
0: They like to listen and be inspired, but they've never taken that step of coming to the Lord and having their sins forgiven. What would you say to that person?
2: I would say that God is just a prayer away. You know, it doesn't take years to become a Christian. It doesn't take months. Frankly, it doesn't even take hours. It can happen so quickly. It just starts with you saying to God, I know I'm a sinner. I know that you love me. I know that you sent Jesus to die on the cross for my sin and pay for those sins and then to rise again from the dead, and I want him to come into my life. So here's my question to you. Have you done that yet? Because Jesus, who did die on that cross and rose again from the dead 3 days later, is alive and standing at the door of your life right now, and he's knocking. And he's saying, if you'll hear my voice and open the door, I will come in. Would you like your sin forgiven? Would you like to know that when you die, you will go to heaven? Do you want Christ to come into your life right now? If so, why don't you just stop whatever it is you're doing and pray this prayer with me? You can pray it out loud. You can pray it in the quietness of your own heart. But pray this prayer to God. Say, Lord Jesus, I know that I am a sinner, but I know that you are the Savior who died on the cross for my sin and rose again from the dead. I'm sorry for my sin, and I turn from it now, and I choose to follow you from this moment forward. I ask all of this in Jesus' name. Amen. Listen, if you just prayed that prayer, the Bible promises that God has heard your prayer and has answered that prayer. The Bible says that if we will confess our sin, he's faithful and just to forgive us our sin and cleanse us from all unrighteousness. So, God bless you. You've made the right decision, the decision to follow Jesus Christ.
0: Yeah, that's right. 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Well, Pastor Greg, America celebrated its 250th anniversary this year, as everybody knows. These milestones are really a great time to look back and see all God has done, you know, what he's done in keeping us free and keeping us safe.
2: Yeah.
0: You know, as the song says, God has shed his grace on us. And we're so thankful that we get to speak of God's grace openly on the airwaves in this country.
2: Yeah.
0: And we do. We do. It's part of our mission here at Harvest, to speak of God's grace, his mercy, and his forgiveness. Isn't that right?
2: It's very true. And I don't think we as Americans should ever take our freedom to do what we do for granted. You know, our founding fathers fought a war, the Revolutionary War, so that freedom could be experienced by a nation. Then we fought another war, the Civil War, so everyone would have access to these freedoms and these dreams. And so I think it's very important for us to take full advantage of it. And I'm just thankful that I can go on radio and I can teach the word of God. I can proclaim the gospel without fear of reprisal and tell as many people as possible about Jesus Christ. And just a little side note, you know, when we get to an election, always vote for those candidates that are going to encourage that free speech that we have and those important values that we all hold, like the value and importance of the family, the value of life, the unborn, and so forth. But I just want to say to all the folks out there, thank you for standing with us. Thank you for praying for us. And thank you for investing in our ministry. Because when you do that, you don't just give to us, you in effect give through us to reach other people. So we encourage you to continue in your generosity and investment in this ministry so we can continue to enjoy this great freedom we have as Americans to teach God's word and to proclaim the gospel of Jesus Christ.
0: Yeah, that's right. And we hope people might even consider joining us as a Harvest Partner. What exactly is a Harvest Partner?
2: Yes, Harvest Partner is somebody that stands with us on a regular basis, even a monthly basis. Some give more, some give less, but a Harvest Partner says, I'll keep giving on a consistent basis. And the reason that's important is when we know we have those consistent supporters, our Harvest Partners, it enables us to make decisions about new places to go to, new places to air our broadcast in. So they play a crucial role. So I encourage you to become

0: Go, Pastor Greg closes today's study this way.
1: Years ago, we were traveling to Europe. We were speaking at some pastors' conferences, and I bought something called a backpack stroller because Jonathan was a little guy, and I had to put him in a stroller, and then I had a backpack to carry him around, and I didn't want to take all of that hardware overseas. So I said, well, this is a great idea. It's one device that does both, a backpack stroller. And I didn't test it out till I got there. And I opened this thing up, and it was the worst design object of all time because you had to hold it up the whole time. There were no back wheels. So you're in the little stroller, but there's no back wheels, so you can't lay it down. So you just had to hold it. And I thought, this is impractical. And then when I put it on in the backpack form, the wheels dug into my back. So I discarded it. It was worthless. And we still, to this day, use that expression. We'll look at something that doesn't seem to be working, and we'll say, it's a backpack stroller, right? A backpack stroller, an unsalty Christian. And so we want to be the salt of the earth.
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7: With SRN News, I'm Keith Peters in Washington. Security deficiencies at a Utah university where Charlie Kirk was killed are being highlighted in a new report.
8: A new report released by Utah Valley University on Charlie Kirk's assassination last year says Kirk's Turning Point USA organization insisted that Kirk speak outdoors despite security concerns. The report also says the university did not conduct a formal security assessment or properly assess dangers, did not create a written event action plan, and deferred critical decision making to Turning Point USA. The external independent review says there was no clear coordination between Kirk's private security team and external law enforcement partners. I'm Lisa Dwyer.
7: A naturally occurring human peptide is showing promise in combating Alzheimer's and other neurodegenerative diseases. Wendy Swanson has more.
9: Researchers at UC San Diego School of Medicine discovered the small protein fragment called catastatin, or CST, which they believe could prevent many of the key processes that cause the loss of brain cells. That gradual loss is what can lead to symptoms like memory loss, confusion, and poor judgment, and in later stages, difficulty walking and talking. The study's authors said further research is needed to determine its safety, dosing, and effectiveness before considering it as a potential treatment. I'm Wendy Swanson.
7: President Donald Trump has confirmed he'll have two more meetings with China's Xi Jinping later this year. Xi wrapped up his state visit to the U.S. on Friday with a trip to the National Archives, where Trump showed him the Declaration of Independence, the Constitution, and the Bill of Rights. On Wall Street, the Dow up by 478 points, the NASDAQ rose 129, the S&P advanced 39. This is SRN.
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1: It is God's great mercy. Seeing a person in need, seeing a person and knowing the person here who has the gift of mercy, what does he do? In his loving kindness, he draws them together. The person with the gift of mercy will know it, see it, sense it, feel it,

0: Working in Country featuring Cece Winans brought us What Are We Waiting For? We can explore the mind of God only so far, and then inevitably we run out of brain power. His thoughts are not only unknown to us, they are largely unknowable. He has never made himself accountable to man, nor will he ever. He will not be cross-examined or interrogated. Nowhere in the Bible does God speak defensively or seek our approval on his actions. He simply says, "Trust me. For my thoughts are not your thoughts, neither are your ways my ways, saith the Lord. For as the heavens are higher than the earth, so are my ways higher than your ways, and my thoughts than your thoughts." Isaiah 55, verses 8 and 9.
1: Every year, during the Chinese Moon Festival, families gather beneath the full autumn moon. Lanterns glow, tables overflow with food, and moon cakes are shared, a symbol of unity, of reunion, and of love. Across villages, cities, even continents, people look up at the same moon and remember those they love the most. Hi, I'm Bernie Diamond, and welcome again to Fresh. That celebration captures something deep in the human heart, a longing for connection. Yet for all our technology and closeness, real love often feels fractured, conditional, fragile. And that's why these words from the Apostle John still speak so powerfully today. 1 John chapter 4, verses 7 and 8. Dear friends, we should love each other because love comes from God. Everyone who loves has become God's child. And so everyone who loves knows God. Anyone who doesn't love doesn't know God, because God is love. John wrote to a community divided by conflict and false teaching. His message was simple but revolutionary. Genuine love doesn't begin with us. It begins with God. 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The warmth we share, the grace we give, the forgiveness we extend, that's how people encounter the true God. So tonight, if you happen to glimpse the moon, remember, his light never fades. Let his love shine through you, and watch the darkness scatter. Dear friends, we should love each other because love comes from God. Everyone who loves has become God's child, and so everyone who loves knows God. Anyone who doesn't love doesn't know God, because God is love. That's his word, fresh for you today. Hey, I am so passionate about seeing your life transformed as you receive the word of God into your heart. 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

0: Democratic Governor Mikie Sherrill announcing the resignation of her own Lieutenant Governor Dale Caldwell after he was accused of inappropriate behavior with women, giving him an ultimatum to resign by the end of the day.
1: The investigation found that the Lieutenant Governor failed to uphold the responsibilities of his office, and he demonstrated a pattern of behavior that does not meet the standards of this administration. The report documents serious, repeated violations of state policy, including ethical lapses and a substantiated finding of sexual harassment. I gave the Lieutenant Governor until today to resign. He submitted his resignation to me this afternoon, which I accepted.
0: Caldwell has denied the charges. China's leader Xi Jinping says he'll see President Trump again this year as he wraps up his Washington visit.
2: Chinese President Xi Jinping wrapped up his state visit to Washington by announcing that he expects to meet with President Donald Trump two more times before the end of the year, doubling the number of face-to-face discussions this year between the leaders of the world's two largest economies. The two leaders worked this week to present a show of harmony.
3: President Xi and I both understand that we represent different systems, but the ties between our people endure.
2: While there were no major breakthroughs announced this week on issues such as trade or the safety of artificial intelligence, Xi has extended an invitation for Trump to attend the Asia-Pacific Economic Cooperation Summit in China in November.
0: Correspondent Lisa Dwyer. The Supreme Court is allowing states to resume using a controversial federal tool to check voter eligibility before the November elections. The emergency ruling lifts the lower court's restrictions for now on the Trump administration's revamped version of the program called SAVE. This is SRN News.
4: Good evening, and thank you for listening to your network of praise. It is time once again for an evening devotion from Billy Graham's book, Peace for Each Day. Tonight's reading is found in Colossians 1, verses 13 and 14. He has delivered us from the power of darkness and conveyed us into the kingdom of the Son of His love, in whom we have redemption through His blood, the forgiveness of sins. Jesus stands ready to pardon your offense against Him and receive you into His care. So in the case of God versus you, do you make the plea for Jesus Christ to save you? He will if you admit your guilt and accept His pardon. Then live for Him now and with Him in eternity. Or will you reject the pardon? Will you try to convince yourself and others of your innocence? Satan is the one who has convinced you that you are blameless, and you go on dying each day in your guilt and despair, without hope. God desires to give you eternal life, free from the guilt of sin, but Satan desires your very soul to be forever lost with him. You can be freed from Satan's stronghold. You don't have to spend the rest of your life on earth and through eternity imprisoned by your guilt. You can be pardoned. And when the King pardons, your name appears in the Book of Life. This is an eternal exchange, sin and death for hope and eternal life. And that is your evening devotion from Billy Graham's book, Peace for Each Day. Thank you for listening, and I hope you have a wonderful evening.
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Pat Barrett, Beautiful Life. I'm Lois Ramberg, your nighttime hostess, right here from your network of praise on this Friday night, September 25th. Thanks for tuning in tonight. Here's Matthew 5:44. But I say unto you, love your enemies, bless them that curse you, do good to them that hate you, and pray for them which despitefully use you and persecute you. On evening praise, here's Turn, Ben Fuller.

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1: Hi, I'm Barry McGuire, author of Ignite Your Life, explaining how you can have wholehearted faith regardless of your circumstances. Have you noticed how God can use the simplest things to open the door to a meaningful conversation? 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When you love Jesus, you naturally talk about Him. Ignite your life. 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
0: Seasons change. The message in the music does not. I never would ever known how good God is. Stay encouraged this season. Darkness has to leave up in this light. Stay here. Hallelujah. He really is amazing grace. Your network of praise.

0: Megan Wood's Heaven Down Here. And Job lived happily ever after, or did he? Most of us grew up on stories that ended happily ever after. But is that how life really works, even for the faithful? Job lost everything, then watched God restore it. What are the lessons in his profound story of loss and restoration? 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

Stars Go Dim brought us a song, Heaven on Earth. An unforgiving Christian is a contradiction in terms, an oxymoron, to say that you're a follower of Jesus Christ and yet harbor unforgiveness in your heart is simply wrong. You're never more like God than when you forgive. Alexander Pope wrote, "To err is human, to forgive divine." We reflect the nature of God in a dramatic way when we're willing to forgive because he is a forgiving God. He makes this clear throughout Scripture. Lord, it feels good. Toby Mac.

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5: Exodus 34:6-7 says, "The Lord passed in front of Moses, calling out, 'Yahweh, the Lord, the God of compassion and mercy, I am slow to anger and filled with unfailing love and faithfulness. I lavish unfailing love to 1,000 generations. I forgive iniquity, rebellion, and sin, but I do not excuse the guilty. I lay the sins of the parents upon their children and grandchildren. The entire family is affected, even children in a third and fourth generation.'" God wants His people to know that He is forgiving, and if we want to be like Him, we must be forgiving as well. Fall on Me, Need to Breathe, featuring Carly Pearce.

Why? Because a happy family is better than an unhappy one. That's why. Everything's gonna be all right. Your network of praise.

Austin French brought us Rest for Your Soul. Jesus touched on the issue of forgiveness time after time during his earthly ministry. It was a theme of many of his parables. He hammered on the issue repeatedly in his private talks with the disciples. No one else knows. Here's Building 429.

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3: With SRN News, I'm Ron Taylor. Despite diplomatic meetings between world leaders, Russia's Vladimir Putin shows no signs of giving in.
4: Ukrainian President Volodymyr Zelensky says he has asked U.S. President Donald Trump to urge China to influence Russia to end its invasion of Ukraine. NATO countries have called China a decisive enabler of Russia's actions. Russian President Vladimir Putin says that Ukraine needs to feel the impact of Russia's retaliatory measures and says that Ukraine's escalation of attacks on Russia will not achieve the outcome they desire. Putin adds that he welcomes the talks between the U.S. and China while calling sanctions imposed on Russia by the U.S. illegitimate. I'm Lisa Dwyer.
3: A judge is working to determine how much Facebook will end up paying after a New Mexico jury found the company liable for deceiving users about privacy protections on the social media platform. Mia Bender has more.
5: The trial focused on accusations Facebook deceived users about a data breach stemming from a third-party personality quiz that harvested data from roughly 87 million profiles and then sold it to a political consulting firm, Cambridge Analytica. Facebook lawyers claim the state's evidence was outdated. I'm Nia Bender.
3: The Supreme Court has turned away an attempt to use a new Missouri congressional map backed by President Trump. Friday's decision puts an end to a long-running legal dispute, and as absentee voting is underway in the midterm elections, the justices halted a last-minute revival of the Republican-friendly map by lower court judges. A powerful nor'easter is intensified, generating storm-force winds and massive waves along the East Coast. Millions are under warnings, with dangerous conditions expected through the weekend. The National Weather Service warns of flooding along the mid-Atlantic coast. This is SRN News.
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Crazy About You, Torrin Wells. When Jesus taught us to pray, he used these words, "And forgive us our sins, as we have forgiven those who sin against us," Matthew 6:12. That's so closely intertwined, God's forgiveness and our forgiveness must be. All joy, Natalie Lane.

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9: Read the room is good advice, especially before telling a long story while everyone else is trying to leave. It's good spiritual advice too. Pay attention to who has gone quiet, who keeps getting interrupted, who may be smiling but doesn't seem quite themselves. Ask God to help you notice what others might miss. Sometimes love begins before a word is spoken, simply by seeing the person everyone else passed by. Your network of praise, reaching families, changing lives.

0: Cochrane and Company, What Grace Can Do. In the Lord's Prayer, Jesus also said, May your kingdom come soon. May your will be done on earth as it is in heaven. Verse 10 of Matthew 6. What's going on in heaven? The worship of God, the exaltation of Christ, and the granting of forgiveness. Therefore, we should be worshiping God, we should be exalting Jesus Christ, and we should be forgiving one another.
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4: 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She picks them up. Burger King, right down here. 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I asked the lady, I said, hey, who are the picture menus for? She says, those are for people who can't read. I said, well, how do they know that you have them? And she looked at me like I was an idiot and said, the sign.
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2: Hi, I'm Todd Nettleton, and this is the Voice of the Martyrs Radio. 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He chose to leave Islam and follow Christ. When the boy's father heard about his son's decision, he became very angry and began to beat him. 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The boy was forced to leave his village. His father even said he would kill him because of his decision. 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

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This is The Day. 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
3: With SRN News, I'm Ron Taylor. The Supreme Court rejects a Trump-backed Missouri congressional map the third time.
4: The decision puts an end to a long-running legal dispute as absentee voting is underway in the midterm elections. The decision leaves in place a Missouri Supreme Court ruling requiring the state to hold the November election using a map adopted in 2022. A new map passed last year was aimed at helping Republicans gain an additional U.S. House seat. It was used in the August primary, but Missouri's top court later ruled that it cannot take effect unless approved in a statewide referendum. I'm Lisa Dwyer.
3: U.S. Ambassador to Israel Mike Huckabee is pointing out the reasons Americans may be turning against Israel.
5: Israeli Prime Minister Benjamin Netanyahu defended his country's actions at the U.N. General Assembly in Manhattan. Speaking with News Nation, Huckabee said social media disinformation and foreign propaganda could be reasons for America's rising dissatisfaction toward Israel. He also noted it could be what he called a lack of biblical literacy and hatred toward those who believe that, quote, there is a God and that he's made up the rules for life. Huckabee said these people just want to be mad at Israel and blame them for everything. In New York, I'm Liz Warner.
3: A new report on Charlie Kirk's assassination last year says his Turning Point USA organization insisted he speak outdoors despite security concerns from officials at the university where he was killed. It also found that the university didn't properly assess dangers, including the possibility of a rooftop shooter. Those were among the key findings in a report released yesterday by Utah Valley University. A powerful nor'easter intensifying, generating storm force winds and massive waves along the East Coast. Millions are under warnings with dangerous conditions expected through the weekend. The National Weather Service warns of flooding along the mid-Atlantic coast. This is SRN.
6: Today's good news verse from Your Network of Praise is Romans 15:13. 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

Katie Nicole and Naomi Rain, My God Can. Make a difference. Next Monday on A New Beginning, Pastor Greg Laurie asked, what kind of world would we live in today if every Christian behaved just as you do? It's a frank discussion of our responsibility to reflect Christ to a world that's lost its way. 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That's Who I Praise, Brandon Lake.

I wanna dance like David, I wanna faith like Paul, I wanna sing like Silas tearing down the prison walls. I wanna face that fire, it won't

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2: Because there's not an easy answer. 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And you know, we see that again and again in scripture. 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And over again, you read in his story, the guy who had the worst betrayals, and God was with him.
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I Can Only Imagine, sung by Mercy Me. If I have not given up my rights to myself, I have not surrendered to God. That's from Oswald Chambers, For My Utmost for His Highest. If I have not given up my right to myself, I have not surrendered to God. Here's perfectly Michael Taylor.

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3: Hannah was scrolling on her phone one afternoon. A post appeared that caught her attention. She didn't know then that it would change her life. I'm Bonnie Sala with Reset. Here's Hannah's story in her own words. I became a Christian a few years ago, and my life began to take a completely different direction. I grew up in a broken family. My father was an alcoholic. My mother found comfort in white magic, and we struggled economically. Because of my family's reputation, I also experienced rejection from my friends. One day, a post from an online Christian radio station appeared on my social media feed. I began to listen, and I couldn't stop. I discovered a guidelines devotional, which gave me spiritual and practical advice and a whole new perspective on faith and relationships. 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They invited her to visit a Christian church. She'd never been to one before. Christian churches are few in her country. At that church, Hannah experienced something she'd rarely known in her life, the love of others. The Bible calls followers of Jesus to be devoted to one another in love, and that's exactly how that group of believers treated Hannah. I became part of a Christian community where I experienced God's love and the love of people for the first time in my life, she shared. Deciding to follow Jesus came at a cost. My family will not take me back because of my decision to follow Jesus, but the leaders and believers have been taking care of me ever since. God has given Hannah a new family. You can help others find love in the family of God. Send devotionals like this to millions around the world in their own languages. Give a gift today at guidelines.org.
4: Christ, the controversialist. 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

Zach Williams, Less Like Me. 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The Way, Jeremy Camp.

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4: With SRN News, I'm Ron Taylor. Security deficiencies at Utah University, where Charlie Kirk was killed, are being highlighted in a new report.
5: A new report released by Utah Valley University on Charlie Kirk's assassination last year says Kirk's Turning Point USA organization insisted that Kirk speak outdoors despite security concerns. The report also says the university did not conduct a formal security assessment or properly assess dangers, did not create a written event action plan, and deferred critical decision-making to Turning Point USA. The external independent review says there was no clear coordination between Kirk's private security team and external law enforcement partners. I'm Lisa Dwyer.
4: A naturally occurring human peptide is showing promise in combating Alzheimer's and other neurodegenerative diseases. Wendy Swanson has more on this.
6: Researchers at UC San Diego School of Medicine discovered the small protein fragment called catastatin, or CST, which they believe could prevent many of the key processes that cause the loss of brain cells. That gradual loss is what can lead to symptoms like memory loss, confusion, and poor judgment, and in later stages, difficulty walking and talking. The study's authors said further research is needed to determine its safety, dosing, and effectiveness before considering it as a potential treatment. I'm Wendy Swanson.
4: The White House has signaled that CNN will be left off Air Force One for President Trump's trip later today. It's the latest media restriction imposed by the administration. CNN was replaced by conservative Real America's Voice News. This comes just hours after journalists from three network outlets that the president banned last week were at the White House grounds with laptops, cameras, and microphones in hand. President Trump scheduled to travel to Knoxville, Tennessee later today to attend a college football game. This is SRN News.
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0: Francesca Battistelli, God is Good. Good morning. Today is Saturday. It is September 26th. I hope your day will be wonderful. I'm Lois Ramberg, your nighttime hostess, right here from your Network of Praise. Let endurance have its perfect result, so that you may be perfect and complete, lacking in nothing. James 1, verse 4.
1: Cranking up for 90 seconds with the preacher in the patch. Oil patch, that is. Well, it was our last three-buck hunt in the Bighorn Mountains with my two boys. I went down to talk to the landowner on whose land we were hunting on. He was an old Wyoming rancher, and there he was, sitting on his couch with oxygen tubes in his nose and quite tired. I asked him, "You lived a long life. Will you go to heaven when you die?" He said, "I hope so." We then talked over his life, being in the Navy, his times with the ladies, drinking days, and business dealings. After a long talk, he decided that he wouldn't make heaven. But that old Wyoming rancher was happy to hear that the Bible says, in Christ Jesus we have redemption through his blood, the forgiveness of sins, according to the riches of his grace. And that the Bible also says, the wages of sin is death, but the gift of God is eternal life through Jesus Christ our Lord. And yes, he prayed to receive Jesus Christ as Savior. This is Ron Evett. To the Cross Ministries, write me. Box 2020, Williston, North Dakota.
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2: 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That is ministry. 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

0: Chandler Moore, God, I'm just grateful. We're very fickle in our faith, aren't we? We're inconsistent and ambivalent. We sing, "My faith looks up to thee," until the medicine stops working, until the lights go out, until the bill comes due and we don't have what it takes to pay it, until our grades slip or our career takes a turn or we lose a mate. How do we learn consistent faith?
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2: Washington State told a church to pay for abortions. On Monday, the Ninth Circuit ruled that Cedar Park Assembly of God must include abortion coverage in its employee health plan under the state's Parity Act. The church, represented by Alliance Defending Freedom, sued in 2019 when its insurer forced abortion coverage into its group plan. Two Democrat-appointed judges said the law was fine, but one judge dissented, writing, quote, "It effectively took sides on abortion coverage, an area of profound moral and religious disagreement." That judge was correct. A church that preaches the sanctity of life is being forced to bankroll the very thing taking it. That's the state conscripting a church into the abortion industry.
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2: With SRN News, I'm Ron Taylor. Thousands are without power as a powerful storm lashes the Northeast. Correspondent Ken Lormond reports.
3: The early season nor'easter is expected to pummel the region throughout the weekend with gusty winds and driving rain. Storm conditions began Friday along the coast from New Jersey to Massachusetts, with a lot of rain predicted in southern New England, especially near Cape Cod. Coastal flood warnings are in place from North Carolina's Outer Banks to New York's Long Island.
2: High wind warnings are also in effect, with gusts up to 60 miles per hour possible, especially from Long Island to southern New England. A number of events in the Northeast are canceled as a result. China's leader Xi Jinping says he'll see President Trump again this year as he wraps up his Washington visit.
4: Chinese President Xi Jinping wrapped up his state visit to Washington by announcing that he expects to meet with President Donald Trump two more times before the end of the year, doubling the number of face-to-face discussions this year between the leaders of the world's two largest economies. The two leaders worked this week to present a show of harmony.
5: President Xi and I both understand that we represent different systems, but the ties between our people endure.
4: While there were no major breakthroughs announced this week on issues such as trade or the safety of artificial intelligence, Xi has extended an invitation for Trump to attend the Asia-Pacific Economic Cooperation Summit in China in November.
2: That's correspondent Lisa Dwyer. The Supreme Court's allowing states to resume using a controversial federal tool to check voter eligibility before the midterms. The emergency ruling lifts lower court's restrictions for now on the Trump administration's revamped version of the program called SAVE. The Department of Homeland Security tool has been a central pillar of President Trump's crackdown on non-citizen voting. This is SRN News.
6: Today's good news verse from your network of praise is John 14:16-17. And I will ask the Father, and he will give you another helper to be with you forever, even the Spirit of truth, whom the world cannot receive, because it neither sees him nor knows him. You know him, for he dwells with you and will be in you. And he'll break
7: open the sky. Today's programming is a gift from Sherry Olson and her sons, Otto and Otis, in loving memory of husband and father Chad, who went home to be with the Lord on this day 8 years ago. They miss him every day, but they know they will see him again. And his absence is a constant reminder that this world is not our home. Now it's not too
8: late. Reaching families, changing lives. 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

0: Hope darst peace be still. James wrote, "Consider it all joy, my brethren, when you encounter various trials, knowing that the testing of your faith produces endurance." James 1, verses 2 and 3. He's not talking about a will-o'-the-wisp faith that starts out on the 100-meter sprint and quicker than you can think, it's over. Anybody can handle that kind of faith. Anybody can take 10, 15, or 20 minutes of a test. But 10 days or 15 days or a year or two or three, well, that's another matter. That's the enduring faith that James is talking about.
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0: Jamie McDonald ain't no way. Some people are just naturally optimistic. No matter what happens to them, they almost always react with a brave smile and a positive outlook. We must keep up our hopes, they say, even when they have no reason to hope. Unfortunately, their hope is little more than wishful thinking. But this isn't the kind of hope the Bible urges us to have. It tells us to find our hope in God, not in our circumstances or our natural optimism or pessimism or our family or friends, but from God.
1: 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A woman was there who had been subject to bleeding for 12 years, but no one could heal her. She came up behind Jesus and touched the edge of his cloak, and immediately her bleeding stopped. "Who touched me?" Jesus asked. Peter said, "Master, the people are crowding and pressing against you." But Jesus said, "Someone touched me. I know that power has gone out from me." Then the woman came trembling and fell at his feet. She told why she had touched him and how she had been instantly healed. Then he said to her, "Daughter, your faith has healed you. Go in peace." From Luke 8. 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
2: When Marines stormed an insurgent safe house in Iraq, they found themselves trapped in a room with a live enemy grenade. In one incredible act of courage and love, their wounded sergeant tucked the grenade under his body and died so others could live. And there's someone who loves you like that. It's Jesus, God's Son, who took the full brunt of the punishment for your sin when he, in the Bible's words, carried our sins in his body on the tree. You need this love. You need the man who died in your place. We'll help you get started with him at 888-NEED-HIM.
3: How can we have hope when there isn't any reason to have hope? It happens only when we realize how much God loves us, a love so deep that his Son was willing to give his life for us. It happens, too, when we realize that this life is not all there is, but ahead of us is heaven if we know Christ. Is your hope in him, both for this life and the life to come? If it isn't and you'd like it to be and need some help, please call 1-888-NEED-HIM. That's 1-888-NEED-HIM. Our next song is called Okay. Here's Forrest Frank. Love.

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2: With SRN News, I'm Ron Taylor. Despite diplomatic meetings between world leaders, Russia's Vladimir Putin shows no signs of giving in.
3: Ukrainian President Volodymyr Zelensky says he has asked U.S. President Donald Trump to urge China to influence Russia to end its invasion of Ukraine. NATO countries have called China a decisive enabler of Russia's actions. Russian President Vladimir Putin says that Ukraine needs to feel the impact of Russia's retaliatory measures and says that Ukraine's escalation of attacks on Russia will not achieve the outcome they desire. Putin adds that he welcomes the talks between the U.S. and China while calling sanctions imposed on Russia by the U.S. illegitimate. I'm Lisa Dwyer.
2: A judge is working to determine how much Facebook will end up paying after a New Mexico jury found the company liable for deceiving users about privacy protections on the social media platform.
4: The trial focused on accusations Facebook deceived users about a data breach stemming from a third-party personality quiz that harvested data from roughly 87 million profiles and then sold it to a political consulting firm, Cambridge Analytica. Facebook lawyers claim the state's evidence was outdated. I'm Nia Bender.
2: The Supreme Court has turned away an attempt to use a new Missouri congressional map backed by President Trump. Friday's decision puts an end to a long-running legal dispute as absentee voting is underway in the midterms. The justices halted a last-minute revival of the Republican-friendly map by lower court judges. A powerful nor'easter has intensified, generating storm-force winds and massive waves along the East Coast. Millions are under warnings with dangerous conditions expected through the weekend. The National Weather Service warns of flooding along the mid-Atlantic coast, especially near New Jersey and Delaware. This is SRN News.
5: Today's good news verse from your Network of Praise is John 14, 16, and 17. And I will ask the Father, and he will give you another helper to be with you forever, even the Spirit of truth, whom the world cannot receive, because it neither sees him nor knows him. You know him, for he dwells with you and will be in you.
6: 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They miss him every day, but they know they will see him again, and his absence is a constant reminder that this world is not our home.

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0: Zach Williams, Wait for Me. Webster's Dictionary defines the term authentic by suggesting three things. Authentic is not. It is not imagery. It's not false. It's not an imitation. Authentic people usually enjoy life more than most. They don't take themselves so seriously. They actually laugh and cry and think more freely because they have nothing to prove. No big image to protect. No role to play. They have no fear of being found out because they're not hiding anything. Let's make the Bible our foundation. And as we apply its insights and guidelines, let's also cultivate a style that is authentic.
1: All right, I got a marriage tip of the day.
2: Oh, good. I like these.
1: If you're getting angry or even a little chippy, get out the extension cord.
2: Maybe I don't like this one.
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1: Well, the extension cord is there's something that anger is plugged into. And you got to go down that extension cord and find out, why am I angry? What is going on? We think anger is like our first emotion. It's like a second emotion. Something's going on in our life that we're not dealing with, and we're taking it out on whoever's around us.
2: So how do we do that? How do we go back? I know one of the things I do is I ask God, what's really going on?
1: Yeah, we need to stop and ask God and ask ourselves and tell our spouse, it's not you.
2: Yeah.
1: It's me.
2: And we can apologize for our attitude and where we've been.
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seasons change, the message in the music does not. I never would ever known how good God. Stay encouraged this season. Darkness has to leave up in this light. Oh. Stay here. Hallelujah. It really is amazing grace. Your network of praise.

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0: seat. It was used in the August primary, but Missouri's top court later ruled that it cannot take effect unless approved in a statewide referendum. I'm Lisa Dwyer.
1: U.S. Ambassador to Israel Mike Huckabee is pointing out the reasons Americans may be turning against Israel.
2: Israeli Prime Minister Benjamin Netanyahu defended his country's actions at the UN General Assembly in Manhattan. Speaking with News Nation, Huckabee said social media disinformation and foreign propaganda could be reasons for America's rising dissatisfaction toward Israel. He also noted it could be what he called a lack of biblical literacy and hatred toward those who believe that, quote, there is a God and that he's made up the rules for life. Huckabee said these people just want to be mad at Israel and blame them for everything. In New York, I'm Liz Warner.
1: A new report on Charlie Kirk's assassination last year says his Turning Point USA organization insisted he speak outdoors despite security concerns from officials at the university where he was murdered. It also found that the university didn't properly assess dangers, including the possibility of a rooftop shooter. These were among the key findings in a report released yesterday by Utah Valley University. A powerful nor'easter has intensified, generating storm force winds, massive waves along the East Coast. Millions are under warnings, including New Jersey, and dangerous conditions expected through the weekend. This is SRN News.
3: 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And I will ask the Father, and he will give you another helper to be with you forever. 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You know him, for he dwells with you and will be in you. And he'll break
4: 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They miss him every day, but they know they will see him again, and his absence is a constant reminder that this world is not our home. Now is not too
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0: Bailey Wilson, Joy Comes in the Morning. Children of Wrath. Why did Jesus come into the world? And why did he die on the cross? Pastor Colin Smith will talk about why it had to happen. Examine the most important question you could ever ask. Coming our way next Monday night, shortly past 7 o'clock, right here on your network of praise, on Open the Bible.
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0: Josiah Queen, Demons. Good morning, I'm Lois Ramberg with weather information for your Netrica Praise. Today is Saturday, September 26th. A cold front will mainly cause gusty winds and light showers throughout today. The upper level support behind the cold front is a cutoff low that will migrate across the region. It brings with it a possibility for snow in the Glacier Park region. Recent runs have trended down with only 10 to 15% of an inch or more of snow at Logan Pass. Don't be fooled by the trends. It will still be a wet, cold, windy day in the backcountry. If you're out there, be prepared for prime hypothermia conditions. Expect cool temperatures and increased shower activity to start the first weekend of October.
1: I'm Steve O'Dell with Mission Network News. A key U.S. sanctions deadline took effect Wednesday, shutting down all but a handful of Iranian flights to Turkey, the UAE, and China. Amid growing isolation, a different shift is taking place. Edwin Abnus with Heart for Iran says many ordinary Iranians have become disillusioned with Islam.
2: Islam lost its legitimacy alongside with the government, but that does not mean that the Iranians threw away God and the idea of the supernatural altogether. They're still spiritual because that is woven into their identity.
1: Gospel doors are opening.
2: In the past 10 years, we have had about 650,000 people contacting us, and over 250,000 people say that, yes, I want to follow Jesus.
1: Pray Iranians find connection in Christ. And if you live in the United States, could you give a few minutes each month to be a good old-fashioned pen pal with a prison inmate? Jill Payne Holman, Senior Vice President at Prisoners for Christ, was amazed when she first became a Bible study correspondent. Some of the insights prisoners shared were incredible.
3: You start to really remember inmates are people, like real people with souls that need saving and souls that need encouragement and need discipleship and need a Christian friend to help them, because prison's a pretty dark place.
1: Adventures could be waiting. Whether you become a pen pal or a Bible study correspondent, God can use you to help a U.S. prisoner grow in faith. Prayerfully consider joining this letter-writing ministry. There's an especially great need for men to write to men in prison. Connect with Prisoners for Christ at our website to learn how to get started. 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I'm Steve O'Dell.
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4: With SRN News, I'm Ron Taylor. Thousands are without power as a powerful storm lashes the Northeast. Correspondent Ken Lorman has more.
5: The early season nor'easter is expected to pummel the region throughout.

0: preparing for water rescues. Officials are also concerned about the fierce winds hitting the coast this weekend. Security deficiencies at Utah University, where Charlie Kirk was murdered, are being highlighted in a new report.
1: A new report released by Utah Valley University on Charlie Kirk's assassination last year says Kirk's Turning Point USA organization insisted that Kirk speak outdoors despite security concerns. The report also says the university did not conduct a formal security assessment or properly assess dangers, did not create a written event action plan, and deferred critical decision-making to Turning Point USA. The external independent review says there was no clear coordination between Kirk's private security team and external law enforcement partners. I'm Lisa Dwyer.
0: President Trump confirming he'll have two more meetings with China's Xi Jinping later this year. Xi wrapping up his state visit to the U.S. yesterday with a trip to the National Archives, where the president showed him the Declaration of Independence and much more. This is SRN News.
2: 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And I will ask the Father, and he will give you another helper to be with you forever, even the Spirit of truth, whom the world cannot receive, because it neither sees him nor knows him. You know him, for he dwells with you and will be in you. And he'll break
3: open the sky. Today's programming is a gift from Sherry Olson and her sons, Otto and Otis, in loving memory of husband and father Chad, who went home to be with the Lord on this day 8 years ago. They miss him every day, but they know they will see him again, and his absence is a constant reminder that this world is not our home. Now it's not too late.
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0: We are messengers, point to you. And Job lived happily ever after. Or did he? Most of us grew up on stories that ended happily ever after. But is that how life really works, even for the faithful? Job lost everything and then watched God restore it. What are the lessons in his profound story of loss and restoration? Your Pastor Chuck Swindoll's answer is coming Monday morning shortly past 9 o'clock right here on your network of praise on Insight for Living.
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1: How'd we get to the Americas? This is Ken Ham, author of the newly updated and expanded book, One Blood. Many scientists have assumed the very first settlers to arrive in the Americas had to go over the land, crossing land bridges, because they believe ancient man was too primitive to sail to the coast. But now researchers are rethinking this assumption. Many now think the evidence in North and South America suggests some people long ago did sail to the Americas to start new settlements. This fits with what we'd expect from the Bible. Noah and his sons were obviously shipbuilders and might have passed this skill on. Some of the people who left Babel probably left by boat as they began to explore this new world.
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5: Wooten knows best. 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
5: With SRN News, I'm Ron Taylor. Thousands are without power as a powerful storm lashes the Northeast. Correspondent Ken Lorman has more.
6: The early season nor'easter is expected to pummel the region throughout the weekend with gusty winds and driving rain. Storm conditions began Friday along the coast from New Jersey to Massachusetts, with a lot of rain predicted in southern New England, especially near Cape Cod. Coastal flood warnings are in place from North Carolina's Outer Banks to New York's Long Island.
5: A state of emergency has been declared in New Jersey. Governor Mickey Sherrill declaring the emergency late last night in eight counties along the coast where flood warnings have been posted. The coastal town of Manasquan has called for residents to evacuate, and videos on social media show flooded streets in the town of Surf City. In Asbury Park, officials there preparing for water rescues. Officials are also concerned about the fierce winds hitting the coast this weekend. Security deficiencies at Utah University, where Charlie Kirk was murdered, are being highlighted in a new report.
7: A new report released by Utah Valley University on Charlie Kirk's assassination last year says Kirk's Turning Point USA organization insisted that Kirk speak outdoors despite security concerns. The report also says the university did not conduct a formal security assessment or properly assess dangers, did not create a written event action plan, and deferred critical decision making to Turning Point USA. The external independent review says there was no clear coordination between Kirk's private security team and external law enforcement partners. I'm Lisa Dwyer.
5: President Trump confirming he'll have two more meetings with China's Xi Jinping later this year. Xi wrapping up his state visit to the U.S. yesterday with a trip to the National Archives, where the president showed him the Declaration of Independence and much more. This is SRN News.
8: 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And I will ask the Father, and he will give you another helper to be with you forever, even the Spirit of truth, whom the world cannot receive, because it neither sees him nor knows him. 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

0: Cece Winans, Worthy of It All. Shadows of October. October 7th, 2023. Some 3,000 Hamas-led terrorists rammed through Israel's southern border. They fired more than 3,000 rockets, killed 1,200 Israelis, and took 250 hostages back to Gaza. Unthinkably, the barbaric invasion of Israel set off a global spike in anti-Semitism. This morning on The Land and the Book, we'll ponder Shadows of October, a probing film with profound questions. 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
1: Hi, I'm Todd Nettleton, and this is the Voice of the Martyrs Radio. In an East African village, a young boy returning from mosque heard about Jesus. He chose to leave Islam and follow Christ. When the boy's father heard about his son's decision, he became very angry and began to beat him. Other village members joined in, and the young boy was badly beaten. The boy was forced to leave his village. His father even said he would kill him because of his decision. 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Pray for persecuted Christians in East Africa. 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
9: When someone tells you what hurts, the first instinct is often to fix it, offer a solution, find the bright side, explain why it may not be as bad as it feels. 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Sometimes it stays. 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
10: 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I'm Lois Ramberg. 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
5: President Trump posted an image early Saturday morning on his Truth Social platform of the Strait of Hormuz, labeled Trump Strait, in the first public indication of his thinking after Iran proposed the New Deal and suggested it might help the president ahead of the midterm elections. The White House, on Friday, said only that U.S. officials were having positive and constructive conversations with mediators on the Iran war. Earlier in the week, Iran held hours of indirect talks with the U.S. Richard Boyd reporting.
4: Vice President J.D. Vance was in Greensboro, North Carolina this week to campaign for Republican Senate nominee Michael Whatley. He faces former Democrat Governor Roy Cooper in one of the most important races for the Senate seat that will be vacated by outgoing Senator Tom Tillis. This race could impact the Republicans' ability to hold a majority. This is SRN News.
6: Time for today's meditation on Your Network of Praise. I'm Dave Brown, reading from Pastor Colin Smith's book, Unlocking the Bible Devotional. Is faith enough? Some men from Judea arrived and began to teach the believers, unless you are circumcised as required by the law of Moses, you cannot be saved. There's no problem as long as only a few Gentiles professed faith in Jesus, but soon the trickle became a flood and some of the leaders in Jerusalem became alarmed. The Gentiles who professed faith in Jesus were not being circumcised or embracing Judaism. They were simply professing faith in Jesus and being baptized. Even in Old Testament times, God's people had opened their arms to outsiders. The question was whether a Gentile could be accepted as a follower of Jesus without embracing Judaism first. The men from Judea were telling young Christians at Antioch that faith in Christ was not enough for them to be saved. Something else had to be added. But as soon as people say that, they've undermined the gospel. Had Jesus done everything that was needed to save those who would come to him? Or were other rites of passage necessary? Was it necessary for Gentile believers to embrace the traditions of Judaism as they came to Christ? Or was it possible for Gentiles to come from their varying traditions directly to faith in Jesus Christ? It's not surprising that this led to arguing vehemently in Acts 15:2. Paul and Barnabas were appointed by the believers in Antioch to go to Jerusalem and meet with the elders and apostles there. The issue was discussed openly, and the result was clear and decisive. Jesus Christ had opened the way for people from every background to come to God, and they determined not to put anything extra in the way. The apostles and elders also wrote a pastoral letter making two points. First, the new believers must make a decisive break with sin, patterns of sexual immorality.

0: Coming as a gift from Sherry Olson and her sons, Otto and Otis, in loving memory of husband and father Chad, who went home to be with the Lord on this day 8 years ago. They miss him every day, but they know they will see him again, and his absence is a constant reminder that this world is not our home. Now it's not too
1: late. Well, good morning and welcome to the final Saturday in September. Thanks so much for tuning in to Your Network of Praise. My name is Neil Stavem, and we'll spend a little time together here over the next hour and a half to provide some music to help kind of maybe refocus our thinking a bit today. I don't know if you're concerned about the FOMO, the fear of missing out. You know, there are things that the world thinks is important that really doesn't matter at all. We're going to talk about what really matters, asking the question, what if? Here's Matthew West.

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0: Gonna be all right. It's Matt Maher here on your network of praise. Why is that the case? Well, because God's in control. Jesus spelled it out clearly. Matthew 6, part of the Sermon on the Mount, those familiar words where he says, you know, don't worry about having enough food or drink or clothing. He says, your heavenly Father already knows all your needs, and he'll give you all you need from day to day if you live for him and make the kingdom of God your primary concern. Keeping things in proper perspective this morning, thanks to Matt Maher. Matthew West, before that, singing What If? We got Micah Tyler stepping in a moment.
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Katie Nicole here on Your Network of Praise. Tune is called Hold On. Thanks so much for joining us early on a Saturday morning. Maybe you're heading out to the gym or got some workout routine at home that you start your mornings with. You know, one of the important aspects of the workout is grip strength and about being able to hold on. In fact, I was just reading an article not too long ago about as you age, how long you should be able to hold on to pull-up bars or just do the resistance training with bands and those things. God has a lot to say to us about resistance training. He reminds us that, you know, our enemy, the devil, is prowling around like a roaring lion, and we are told to resist him and to stand firm in the faith. And Paul tells us, 1 Corinthians 16, one of my favorite verses, be on your guard, stand firm in the faith, be courageous, be strong, and do everything with love. Good word for us as we head into the rest of this weekend and the new month just around the corner. We want to be on our guard. We want to stand firm in the faith, be courageous, be strong, and do everything in love. And if we do that, we will see God work in our lives in amazing ways. And revival could be coming. Here's the latest from Jeremy Camp.

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2: I'm Steve O'Dell with Mission Network News. Poverty and long-delayed elections create challenges in South Sudan, the world's newest country. Its first-ever national elections are set for December. Andraz and Lily serve with the Children's Ministry of House of Hope in South Sudan. They say it's a critical time for the country's future. God continues to provide for the vulnerable kids their team serves with the love and message of Christ. Find their stories at our website and consider supporting their work. Then, the gospel transforms whole communities, not just individuals. David Holston of Mission Aviation Fellowship shares one example. Their pilot flying over Indonesia said he could tell which villages had embraced the gospel from the air. Homes were clustered around a church. This shows a deeper reality. When the gospel transforms lives, communities often follow. It also highlights the need for courage and wisdom for gospel workers. Pray for MAF pilots reaching isolated places with aid, Bible materials, and the good news. Mission Network News, a service of One Way Ministries. I'm Steve O'Dell.
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Psalmist says it's a good thing to give thanks to the Lord, to declare his loving kindness in the morning and his faithfulness every night. We're reflecting on God's faithfulness early on a Saturday morning with David Leonard and Josh Baldwin, their tune called Every Hour of the Day. We need the Lord and the good news that he is with us every hour, every minute, every day. We're never out of his care. He is faithful. Music to encourage us in our journey, whatever, wherever that takes us. And know that you can take us along with you wherever you go. 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

0: 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Worship Him sincerely, honestly. Worship Him
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2: Hi, I'm John Erickson Tata. You know, the Bible paints some pretty wonderful pictures of just how joyful we'll be when we're finally at home in heaven. Like in Malachi chapter 4, God says, quote, "But for you who fear my name, the Son of Righteousness will rise with healing in his wings, and you will go free, leaping with joy like calves led out to pasture." Can't you just picture that? I remember when we were raising little calves on the farm, and every spring when they were released from the pen into the pasture, those little guys would bounce around straight legs, so excited to be free. And just think, that'll be us one day. And if you happen to be disabled like me, Isaiah 35 paints an even bigger picture, where it says the lame will leap like deer. Hey, whether we'll leap for joy like a little calf or a happy deer, you can be sure of this, the joy will be never ending. Hallelujah.
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We need God's touch in our lives, in our families, in our communities, in our nation, in the world. We need the Lord. We need God's Spirit to transform us, to breathe new life in us. That's the latest from Torrin Wells. Breathe on it here in Your Network of Praise. Our world needs a clear understanding of what it means to love our brothers and sisters. We're going to go back to reflect on a dark day in the land of Israel. It happened October 7 of 2023. Some 3,000 Hamas-led terrorists rammed through Israel's southern border. They fired more than 3,000 rockets, killed 1,200 Israelis, took 250 hostages back to Gaza. Unthinkably, the barbaric invasion of Israel set off a global spike in anti-Semitism. Well, this week on The Land and the Book, we're going to ponder the Shadows of October, a probing film with profound questions. You want to listen in for this important conversation coming up at 11 this morning on The Land and the Book. Looking back to that October 7 tragedy in Israel. That's coming up at 11 this morning. Coming up right now, though, it's Crowder with Riley Clemens.

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5: With SRN News, I'm Bob Agnew with Washington. A new move against Iran's financial network is being welcomed as a step toward holding the terror financing regime accountable.
6: The United Arab Emirates says it has sanctioned local branches of Iran's bank, Meli, accusing them of violating laws against money laundering, terrorism financing, and weapons proliferation. The order blocks financial transactions between the branches and Iran, including trade finance and fund transfers. Critics say the UAE should go further and stop Iran from rerouting money through third countries. Bernie Bennett reporting.
5: It is a time of year for asthma flare-ups, and there's some advice coming from Dr. Megan Conroy at the Ohio State University Wexner Medical Center.
7: We also see increase in circulation of respiratory viruses, so the common cold virus and others that start to circulate in the fall. These are the most common causes of asthma flares. We also see increase in pollens like ragweed.
5: And she recommends people take all the medications that are prescribed and think about wearing a mask. This is SRN News.
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8: 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You know him, for he dwells with you and will be in you. And he'll break
9: open the sky. Today's programming is a gift from Sherry Olson and her sons, Otto and Otis, in loving memory of husband and father Chad, who went home to be with the Lord on this day 8 years ago. 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Now it's not too.
10: 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But let's get started this hour with For King and Country.

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Chandler Moore expressing his gratitude in song. The tune is called God, I'm Just Grateful. Someone has said giving thanks is a course from which we never graduate. You may not have kids in school, maybe that you're past that age and stage, but we should always be giving thanks. And we here at Your Network of Praise are giving thanks, and we'll be expressing that over the next few weeks as we launch into our fall share-a-thon. It's a time when we have an opportunity to interact with you in a more personal way and hear from so many of you that faithfully give and pray for this ministry. And we truly are grateful for you and hope that you'll be a part of the upcoming share-a-thon starting in a couple weeks. Jamie McDonald is encouraging us to give thanks even in the tough times and to call on the Lord whenever we're in need. It's called Desperate.

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1: Caleb had a great attitude from his early years through his middle years, and believe it or not, right up to his last years. Hi, I'm Chuck Swindoll. Caleb had what I've often called an attitude of fortitude, an attitude of gratitude, an attitude of faith. Even when the majority around him were negative, he wasn't. They said, "We can't." Caleb said, "Oh, we can." They all said, "We ought not." Caleb would always answer, "We must." 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Caleb said, "There's no such word with God." Man, I love that guy, Caleb. I love his attitude. We need more like Caleb. Are you one of them?
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5: 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Darkness

Hang on to that promise. Nothing can separate us from God's love. We are loved and beloved. 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Coming up in a few minutes, though, stay tuned for Focus Radio Theater, another great radio drama just ahead. But right now, we've got We Are Messengers with a little summary of what the Christian life should be about: faith, hope, and love.

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8: Dragon! 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
6: What are you two thinking?
7: Dragon, you're not Eustace by any chance. Oh, don't cry. Poor Eustace.
11: Follow me.
10: Follow you? 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
10: Why are you so certain I didn't dream about the lion?
12: There are your clothes, for one thing. And you've been, well, undragoned for another.
10: What do you think it was, then?
12: I think you've seen Aslan.
7: What are those things coming up out of the water?
9: I don't know. 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
7: Is it some sort of rock formation?
9: No.
7: Why not?
9: Because it wasn't there 5 minutes ago.

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13: Land! At last! How does it look, Drinian?
14: I see a harbour where we can anchor, and it appears to have two streams coming into the bay. What's your pleasure, sire?
13: We'll anchor as you said and row ashore with all our water casks. Mm. They're nearly empty.
14: Make ready the boat for a landing party!
15: After anchoring the Dawn Treader, Drinian took some of the crew ashore to fill the water casks as planned. Caspian, Eustace, Lucy, Edmund, and Reepy Cheep decided to explore the small island.
13: Further up.
15: After a long climb through coarse grass and heather, they came to the source of the second of the two rivers. It was a deep mountain lake, surrounded by cliffs, except for a narrow channel on the seaward side, out of which the water flowed. They all sat down in the heather for a rest.
16: They go for sharp stones on this island. Where is the wretched thing? Ah, now I've got it. Oh, hello. It isn't a stone at all. It's a sword hilt.
13: A sword hilt? Up here?
16: No. By Jove, it's a whole sword. What the rust's left of it. It must have lain here for ages.
13: Narnian too, by the look of it.
17: Oh, I'm sitting on something too. Something hard.
18: Oh, it's the remains of a mail shirt.
13: Dig, everyone. There's more to be found.
19: Yes. I have found a helmet, sire.
16: Here's a dagger.
17: A few coins.
13: They are definitely Narnian.
19: Such as you might see any day in the marketplace of Beaver's Dam or Varuna.
16: Do you think this might be all that's left of one of our seven lords?
13: Oh, I wonder. Well, there's nothing on the dagger to show us who it was.
18: I wonder how he died.
19: And how we are to avenge him.
16: Oh, look here. There's something very fishy about this.
19: Hmm?
16: He can't have been killed in a fight.
13: Why not?
16: No bones. An enemy might take the armour and leave the body, but whoever heard of a chap who'd won a fight carrying away the body and leaving the armour?
18: Well, perhaps he was killed by a wild animal.
16: Yes. It'd have to be a very clever animal that would take a man's mail shirt off.
13: Perhaps a dragon?
18: No, a dragon couldn't do it. I ought to know.
17: Mm. Well, let's get away from this place anyway.
18: Mm.
17: I don't particularly like the idea of sitting on anyone's bones. If they happen to be here somewhere.
13: If you like. I don't think any of this stuff's worth taking anyway.
18: I'd like to have a drink from that lake first. It's so hot, and the water's so clear.
19: It is indeed. And I, for one, would be tempted to... Oh, look. There, on the bottom.
17: Oh, is it the body of a man?
16: Yes, in the sense that it's a statue of a man.
18: A gold statue from the looks of it.
19: Oh.
13: Well, that was worth coming to see. I wonder if we can get it out.
19: We can dive for it, sire.
16: No good at all. At least, if it's really gold, solid gold, it'll be far too heavy to bring up. And that pool's 12 or 15 feet deep if it's an inch. Half a moment, though. May I borrow your hunting spear, Caspian?
13: Of course.
16: Let's see what the depth is like. Hold on to my hand, Caspian. I'll lean out over the water a bit and put the spear in.
17: Oh, look at the spear.
18: It looks gold too.
17: It must be the light. It makes everything that goes into the water look gold.
18: Oh.
13: My spear. Why did you drop it?
16: I couldn't hold it. It seemed so heavy.
13: And there it is on the bottom now. Lucy's right. It looks just the same colour as the statue.
16: My boots! Get back from the water!
18: What in the world is the panic, Edmund?
16: Look at the toes of my boots.
18: They look a bit yellow.
16: They were in the water, and now they're gold. Solid gold. Look at them. They're as heavy as lead.
13: By Aslan, you don't mean to say that...
16: Yes, I do. That water turns things into gold. It turned the spear into gold, and that's why it got so heavy. And it was just lapping up my feet, and it turned the toe caps into gold. And that poor fellow on the bottom... Well, he obviously had undressed on the shore and dived into the water. And, well, you see...
18: Oh, and to think I nearly drank some of it.
16: What a narrow escape we've had.
19: Narrow indeed. Anyone's finger, anyone's foot, anyone's whisker or tail might have slipped into the water at any moment.
13: All the same, I'd like to test it. I'll try some of that heather. Well, I'm amazed.
16: You see, it's a perfect model of heather, but made of pure gold.
13: The king who owned this island would soon be the richest king of all the kings of the world.
16: Yes.
13: I claim this land forever as a Narnian possession, belonging to Caspian, king of Narnia, and all his heirs. I'll call it Goldwater Island.
16: Hang on. Who do you think you're talking to? I'm no subject of yours. If anything, it's the other way round. I am one of the four ancient sovereigns of Narnia, and you are under allegiance to the High King, my brother.
13: Oh, I see. King Edmund, your highness, wants the gold for himself.
16: Seeing as I discovered that the lake turns things into gold, then I think it's only fair...
13: You discovered it. I beg to differ. It was my spear.
17: Oh, stop it, both of you. That's the worst of doing anything with boys. You're all such swaggering, bullying idiots, and I... Oh... Aslan!
16: Aslan!
13: Where?
17: Across the lake!
13: He's so huge.
19: Shall we venture over to give him greeting?
13: Oh, yes, we... Oh. He's gone.
18: Did you see which way he went?
13: No.
17: It was almost as if he were a dream.
16: But we all saw him.
13: Oh, yes, we... What were we talking about? Before, I mean.
16: Odd. I don't remember.
13: I have a terrible feeling I've been making rather a fool of myself.
16: So have I. But what was the reason?
19: Sire, this is obviously a place with a curse on it. Let us get back on board at once. And if I might have the honour of naming this island, I should call it Deathwater.
13: That strikes me as a very good name, Rhi.
16: Yes.
13: Though, now that I come to think of it, I don't know why. But... Oh, I dare say that Drinian has finished filling the casks of water and is ready to be off. Let's go back to the ship.
15: Deathwater Island and what happened there faded on the horizon as the winds, which had so long been from the northwest, began to blow from the west itself. Every morning when the sun rose out of the sea, The curved prow of the Dawn Treader stood up right across the middle of the sun. Some thought the sun looked larger than it looked from Narnia, but others disagreed. And they sailed and sailed before a gentle yet steady breeze, and saw neither fish nor gull nor ship nor shore. And stores began to get low again. And it crept into their hearts that perhaps they might have come to a sea which went on forever. But when the very last day on which they thought they could risk continuing their eastward voyage dawned, it showed, right ahead between them and the sunrise, a low land lying like a cloud. They made harbor in a wide bay the next morning and landed.
14: Well, sire, what do you think of this place?
13: It's so quiet and empty. Do you suppose it's uninhabited?
16: I would think so. Except for the grass.
13: What about it?
16: It's as level and as smooth and short as if a gardener cared for it.
3: Yes, and look at the trees, the way they're spaced, as if they were planted that way, not wildly.
19: Your Highness, there's a path here.
14: Yes, there's no mistaking it. There must be someone here somewhere.
13: Yes. Well, it's not a path. It's an avenue.
17: And there's a house up ahead.
13: So it is. I suppose we'd better go and introduce ourselves.
14: Yes.
3: Oh, I have something in my shoe. A stone, I think. You go on. I'll catch up.
16: All right. But shout if you need us.
3: I will.
13: Do you suppose it's the home of one of our missing lords?
14: I wouldn't be surprised.
3: There would be a knot in the lace.
16: I think we should head for that gate.
3: Oh, come on. Don't be stubborn. There. What's that noise? Oh, I say.
15: What she heard was a thumping, and it was quickly coming nearer. She was already sitting with her back to a tree, and as the tree was not one she could climb, there was really nothing to do but sit dead still and press herself against the tree and hope she wouldn't be seen.
20: All right, mate. What I say is, get down to the shore between them and their boat, and let every mother's son look to his weapons. Catch them when they try to put to sea. Lively then, mate. Off we go.
3: Oh no, I have to find the others.

0: 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Life-changing. Oh, for you, I'd do it again. 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
6: Invisible enemies? And cutting us off from the boat? Well, this is an ugly furrow to plow.
7: You've no idea what sort of creatures they are, Lou.
8: How can I when I couldn't see them?
6: Did they sound like humans, from their footsteps?
8: Like I told you, I didn't hear any noises of feet, only voices, and this frightful thudding and thumping, like a mallet pounding on the ground.
9: I wonder, do they become visible when you drive a sword into them?
6: It looks as if we shall find out. Now, here's an idea. Captain Drinian, how would it be if we gave up the landing boat for lost, went down to another part of the bay, and signalled the Dawn Treader to stand in and take us aboard?
10: The water isn't deep enough for her, sire.
8: We could swim.
9: Your Majesty's all, hear me. It is folly to think of avoiding an invisible enemy by any amount of creeping and skulking. If these creatures mean to bring us to battle, be sure they will. And whatever comes of it, I'd sooner meet them face to face than be caught by the tail.
10: True.
7: I really think Reaper Cheap is in the right this time.
8: But surely if the crew on the Dawn Treader see us fighting on the shore, then they'll be able to do something.
11: But they won't see us fighting if they can't see any enemy. They'll think we're just swinging our swords in the air for fun.
6: Right. Mm. Well, let's get on with it. We must go and face them. Shake hands all round. Arrow on the string, Lucy. Swords out, everyone else. And now, to the boat.
9: To the boat,
10: sire. Yes.
7: It looks deserted.
10: I won't believe it until we're on the boat and away.
11: Should we make a dash for it?
12: No further, masters, no further now! We want to talk to you. There's 50 of us and more here with weapons in our fists.
9: I do not see these 50 warriors?
12: That's right, you don't see us. And why not? Because we're invisible.
6: You're invisible people. What do you want with us? And what have we done to earn your enmity?
12: We want something that little girl can do for us.
9: Little girl? The lady is a queen.
12: We don't know about queens, but we want something she can do.
9: How dare you?
8: What is it?
9: And if it is anything against Her Majesty's honour or safety, you will wonder to see how many we can kill before we die.
12: Well, suppose we all sit down while I explain.
6: Sit, if you will. We prefer to stand.
11: Yes.
12: As you wish.
13: You're there.
12: Well, it's like this. This island has been the property of a great magician, time out of mind, and we all are,
13: Or perhaps in the manner of speaking, I might say, we were his servants.
6: Look here. I don't mind listening to your story, but could you tell it without so many interruptions? We'll be here all day otherwise.
14: What? Interruptions?
13: I don't know what you mean. Can it be
6: told? Oh, never mind.
13: Well, to cut a long story short, this magician told us to do something we didn't like. He fell into a great rage, for he wasn't used to being crossed. He was terribly downright, you know. So the magician went upstairs to where he kept all his magic things, and he put a spell on us, an uglifying spell. If you saw us now, which in my opinion you may thank your stars you can't, you wouldn't believe what we looked like before we were uglified. So we waited till we thought the magician was asleep in the afternoon, and we crept upstairs to look in his magic book to see if we could do anything about this uglification. But we were all of a sweat and a tremble, and we couldn't find anything in the way of a spell for taking off the ugliness. And what with time getting on and being afraid that the magician might wake up any minute, we saw a spell for making people invisible. And we thought being invisible would be better than being ugly. So my sweet daughter, a girl just about your age, said the spell. For it's got to be a little girl or else the magician himself, don't ask me why, or it won't work. So my Clipsy says the spell, for she reads beautifully, my daughter. And there we all were, as invisible as you could wish to see. And I do assure you, it was a relief not to see one another's faces.
12: Better invisible than
13: ugly. Yeah, but the long and short of it is, we're tired of being invisible.
12: We're going to burst, but we're tired.
13: Yeah, but here's the other thing. We never reckoned on this magician going invisible too. But we haven't ever seen him since, so we don't know if he's dead or gone away or whether he's just sitting upstairs being invisible. And perhaps coming down and being invisible there. Believe me, there's no manner of use listening, because he always did go about in his bare feet, making no more noise than a great big cat. And I tell you straight, it's getting more than what our nerves can stand.
8: But what has all this got to do with us? I don't understand.
13: Well, oh, boy, bless me if I haven't gone and left out the whole point. Yeah. Well, to put it in a nutshell, we've been waiting for ever so long for a nice little girl from foreign parts, just like you, Missy, that would go upstairs and go to the magic book and find the spell that takes off the invisibleness and say it. And we all swore that the first strangers as landed on this island, having a nice little girl with them, I mean, we wouldn't let them go away alive unless they'd done the needful for us.
8: Oh.
13: And that's why, gentlemen, if your little girl doesn't come up to scratch, it will be our painful duty to cut all your throats. Merely in the way of business, you might say, and no offence, I hope.
9: I don't see your weapons. Are they invisible too?
13: That would be a spear, that is. And it came from my hand. They get visible when they leave us.
6: Yes, I can certainly see that plain enough. Any other questions, Reepy Cheep?
9: Not at the moment, sir.
8: But why do you want me to do this? Why can't one of your own people?
11: That's right. Your daughter got you into this. Why can't she go back upstairs, read the spell, and get you out?
13: Oh, no, we can't go upstairs again.
6: Dangerous. In other words, you're asking this lady to face some danger, which you then ask your own sisters and daughters to face.
13: Well, that is right.
11: All the outrageous.
8: Would I have to go upstairs at night? Or would it be done in daylight?
13: Oh, in daylight, to be sure, not at night. No one's asking you to do that. No.
8: Well, all right then. I'll do it.
13: Oh, my darling! I knew she was. It's too dangerous.
8: No, Lucy, you can't. Don't try to stop me. Can't you see? It's no use. There's dozens of them. We can't fight them. And by doing what they want, there is a chance.
6: But a magician...
11: Oh, look here, Lou. We really can't let you do a thing like this.
8: But it's to save my own life as well as yours. I don't want to be cut into bits by invisible swords any more than anyone else.
9: Her Majesty is in the right. If we had any assurance of saving her by battle, our duty would be very plain. It appears to me that we have none. And the service they ask of her is in no way contrary to Her Majesty's honour, but a noble and heroical act. If the Queen's heart moves her to risk the magician, I will not speak against it.
8: There, you see? Even Reepy Cheep agrees.
11: I still don't like it.
8: Neither do I. But let me do it and get it over with.

0: The invisible people insisted on treating their guests to a meal on the bottom floor of the house where they lived. Only then did Lucy and the rest realize that the invisible people didn't walk, but progressed in a series of jumps and bounds.
1: I say, Edmund, do you think they're human at all? More like huge grasshoppers or giant frogs, I should say. Does seem like it. Don't put the idea of grasshoppers into Lucy's head. She's not too keen on insects, especially big ones.
0: The meal would have been pleasanter if it hadn't been exceedingly messy. The jumping and bounding of the invisible people made carrying plates of soup and stew rather disastrous. After the meal, the chief voice instructed Lucy about what she had to do upstairs.
2: And go to the magic book.
0: She then bid goodbye to the others,
3: bye,
0: walked to the bottom of the stairs, and began going up them without once looking back. At the top of the stairs, Lucy looked and saw a long, wide passage with a large window at the far end. Apparently, the passage ran the whole length of the house. It was carved and panelled and carpeted, and very many doors opened off on each side.
3: The last doorway on the left. That's what the chief said. The last doorway on the left.
0: To reach it, she had to walk past every room. And in any room, there might be the magician, asleep or awake or invisible or even dead. But it wouldn't do to think about that. She set out on her journey. The carpet was so thick that her feet made no noise.
3: There's nothing whatever to be afraid of. Nothing to be afraid of. Yet.
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8: With SRN News, I'm Bob Agnew in Washington. The 2026 midterm campaign is heating up, and North Carolina was front and center this week for Vice President J.D. Vance. He spoke to the crowd and said that Democrats have allowed the institutions that once protected American citizens to fall into disarray.
9: Americans who were finishing school suddenly found themselves competing with 25 million illegal aliens for precious jobs and homes that ought by right have gone to the American people.
8: Vice President Vance reminded voters gathered at the event what is at stake in the upcoming midterm elections. Also, at srnnews.com, the Senate held a hearing this week on

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4: Hi, I'm Zach, and today we're going to start our trip beyond Gilead with a look back at what's been happening around town.
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7: 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Mom? 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
7: You're packing.
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4: So I guess we're going to be doing some traveling today. Are you packed and ready to go? Well, then let's hit the road beyond Gilead.

0: 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Now, folks, here's a friendly reminder from the state police. Winter is coming. Remember, it's time to winterize your home and your car. 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
1: Prepared. 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Prepared.
2: Tiffany, are you ready to go get your hair done?
3: It's got the zipper, and you wouldn't even realize it if you weren't really looking. And I love that it looks like a backpack, but it's small like a purse. Isn't that awesome?
4: Uh-huh.
3: And open it up, and there's another pocket.
5: Yeah, wow, imagine that.
4: Yeah, that's cool, Sarah. I'm glad you like your new purse. Hey, Sydney, did you see the new Cutie Girl stuff at the mall yet?
5: Yeah, I was there the other night, and the display is huge. Backpacks and shoes, there are even books. You know, those could be good for school, reading and all.
4: Yeah, I hadn't thought about that.
3: I saw them too. They were setting up the display when I got my backpack.
4: Really? Cool.
3: Did I show you the flap inside? It's like a hidden secret. I'll have to show you when we get back inside.
5: Yeah, okay.
3: I'm gonna go get a drink. I'll be right back.
5: I am so sick of hearing about that new backpack purse thingy, whatever it is. It's all she's talking about today.
4: I know. It's cool and I thought it was really nice, but I'm tired of hearing about it.
5: Me too. Hey, I have an idea.
4: Yeah?
5: Yeah. Here she comes. Just play along.
4: Okay.
5: Hey, Sarah. Where do you say your backpack was?
3: It's in the classroom, over by the clothes. I'll have to show you when we get in.
5: Okay, yeah. I can't wait.
4: What are you doing?
5: You'll see.
6: So why are we going to get our haircut again?
7: It's the last day Maya has off from school before she needs to go back on Monday. They were so gracious to give us time after, well, you know. I thought Maya would like to go back with an all-new look. Perhaps we could all use new looks, fresh starts.
6: Okay.
7: See, that's good.
4: I don't need a new look. Randy loves me just the way I am. He'd be so upset if I cut my hair.
7: Okay then, maybe just a different style.
4: Whatever.
8: Hey Tiff, is that your new phone?
4: Yes, I love it. It helps me keep in touch with Randy better.
8: I guess so. Does it have, hey, wasn't that the turn to Sergio's?
4: Yeah, Mom, you missed the turn.
7: Hmm? Oh, no I didn't. There's a new place we're going to try.
4: What, a new place? I don't trust new people with my hair.
7: I've heard great things about it.
8: Really? What's the name?
7: Marcus Senior Source.

0: stupid!
1: It's where Bethany Turner gets her hair done.
0: Really? Are you serious? Okay.
2: Okay, hey Steve, can you grab that book for me?
3: This one?
2: Yep.
3: Here you go.
2: Thanks.
3: Spending the weekend with her parents. Nice.
2: Yeah.
3: So when will you be back?
2: Well, we're just going for the weekend, so, sometime on Sunday. Hello? Okay, yeah, cool. I'll be down in just a minute. Bye.
3: Carrie?
2: Yep, she's ready downstairs. Okay, you have my number.
3: Yep, have yours and Carrie's.
2: Yeah.
3: Have a good time.
2: Okay, later.
3: Hey, Caleb, you forgot your map! Oh, well, he'll get there.
4: This is so good. Imagine what she's gonna do when she sees it's gone.
5: It will be pretty funny after everything she's been going on and on about. I can just see the look on her face when she realizes it's gone. But then we'll give it back to her. That's gonna be hilarious.
6: I'm glad it fit inside your backpack.
5: Me too. You need to clean yours out. There's a lot of stuff in there.
6: I know.
4: Shh, here comes Miss Gillis.
7: All right, class. Hunter is passing out your questions on yesterday's reading assignment. You have 15 minutes to work on them, and then we'll be collecting them.
4: Where's my backpack purse? It was right here.
7: Sarah?
4: My new bag, it's missing. I had it right here. I went to go get my new pencil sharpener, and now my purse is gone.
7: Well, I'm sure it's here somewhere, dear. There's no reason to panic.
4: I have to find it. It's brand new. I can't lose it.
7: All right, class. Has anyone seen Sarah's new purse? It's very important to her, and she'd like to have it back, please.
5: Sydney, we need to tell her.
4: No way. I'm not going to tell Miss Gillis we did that. We're going to get into such big trouble. But we'll wait till no one's looking, and then we'll slide it back into where it was. No one will ever know, and they'll think she just got confused.
5: I don't think that this...
4: Do you want to go to the office?
5: No.
4: Then you better not tell anyone. Trust me.
5: Okay.
3: Mrs. Richter? Maya, Tiffany...
1: Indeed. Hello, Steve. It's nice to see you.
8: Hi, Steve.
5: So, do you do hair?
3: What?
8: Tiffany, Mom already told us we're not going to get our hair done. Coming here to see Caleb was the surprise.
5: Yeah, well, it was worth a shot.
3: How did you guys get upstairs? Did someone escort you? You guys can't be up here without...
1: Yes, we ran into a nice boy downstairs who knows Caleb. He signed us in.
3: Okay.
1: So, where is Caleb? On his way back from class, I'd assume?
3: No. Actually, he's not here right now.
1: That's fine. We'll wait.
3: He won't be back.
1: What? What do you mean? Where did he go?
3: Oh, nothing bad's happened or anything. I mean, he just went to Carrie's for the weekend.
1: What? He went where?
8: Mom, calm down.
3: I don't know. I mean, I do know. He went to Carrie's. They'll be back Sunday.
5: Is this Caleb's computer? I am so bored.
3: Yeah, go ahead.
1: Why didn't he tell me?
8: Mom, Caleb's a grown-up.
1: He is not. He's still my son. How can I find him?
3: I don't know. They just left a little bit ago. Maybe half an hour? You could probably still catch him.
8: Mom, why don't we just call him?
1: No! This was supposed to be a surprise for everyone.
5: Yeah, woohoo! Great surprise! Right up there with the circus.
1: Now, what will I do?
5: Hey, Mom, I think I know how to find Caleb.
1: Yes?
5: There's a map here on the printer.
3: Yeah, that's right. Caleb forgot to take that with him.
1: So this is the map to Carrie's house?
3: Yeah.
1: Ha ha! Excellent! Let's go!
3: Okay, bye.
4: Miss Gillis.
1: Yes, ma'am.
4: I saw something.
9: What's Matthew doing?
4: What?
9: Matthew's saying something to Miss Gillis.
4: She's looking at us.
9: Do your work. Uh-oh. Hope, what's she doing? She's got your backpack.
4: No.
9: Wow, you're in big trouble.
7: Hope Morrison, would you join me, please?
4: Yes, ma'am. Where are we going?
7: We're going to take a little trip to the office.
4: Oh.
1: He said Caleb just left not too long ago, so if we hurry...
8: Mom, what are we doing?
0: Oh, don't you know, Maya? We're traveling hundreds of miles all across the eastern seaboard to get our hair cut by Caleb.
1: That's enough, Tiffany.
8: But why are we following Caleb? What's going on?
1: I have everything under control, Maya. No need to worry.
8: Mom, slow down. You're gonna get a ticket.
0: Well, what's a traffic ticket compared to bribery?
8: Tiffany!
0: Well, it's true.
1: If we hurry, we can catch Caleb. Just watch for his car, Maya.
8: All right, but... Mom, you gotta slow down!
1: I'm fine, Maya. Stop worrying.
8: Tiffany!
0: What?
8: Ugh, never mind.
1: Everything's just fine, Maya. Just fine. Road trips can be really fun. Just relax and have a good time. We'll catch up to Caleb soon.
5: Miss Gillis?
7: Yes, Hope?
5: I need to go to the bathroom.
7: You can go after we've been to the office.
5: No, I really can't. I'm gonna have an accident. Please?
7: All right. You go ahead. I'll be waiting right here.
5: Thanks, Miss Gillis. What do I do? What do I do? I can't go to the office. I'm gonna get in trouble, and I didn't even do it. Think. Hey, wait a second.
10: Hi, Patty. How are you?
7: I'm fine, Roberta. How's your class?
10: They're great. What are you doing here?
7: Waiting for Hope Morrison. She's in the bathroom.
10: Oh. Hey, did you get the new books we're going to be using?
5: This is it. While Miss Gillis is distracted, there's a plant right there I can hide behind.
7: Interesting. I wasn't sure about the philosophy in the biology book.
5: She'll never see me here.
7: I wonder what's taking Hope so long. I should go check on her.
10: No problem. I'll let you go then, Patty. Talk to you later.
7: Drop by my class after school and we can talk some more.
10: See you then.
7: Hope, are you all right? What's taking so long?
5: This is it. Gotta go now.

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2: So, well, how are you enjoying Coleraine?
3: Oh, it's beautiful, John. I can understand why you chose to raise a family here. It's great.
2: Well,
3: I'm sorry, John. I have to take this.
2: Oh, don't worry about it. I'm just looking over the menu here.
3: Paulson. Yes, hello, sir. I know. I've been in contact with her, sir, and I was aware of her plans to take a short trip, but... Yes, I know. I'll make sure she's there. Yes. Thank you. Sorry about that, John.
2: Oh, it's all right. I understand work issues. Will, I know I shouldn't even ask, and you probably can't tell me. But is there anything I can help you with?
3: I don't know, John. It's Monica.
2: Oh, Monica. Well, is she all right?
3: I wish I knew. She's disappeared.
2: What?
3: I have no idea where she is.
2: But when Mary and I saw her, she said you knew.
3: What? When did you see her?
2: It was just the other day. She was at her house and she was packing and said she told you she was leaving and that it was all right.
3: Well, I bought her some time. Tom's death was huge. It gave Monica some sympathy with the authorities when she may not have had any before. I told her to take a break from everything for a little while, but I didn't know she was going to leave town. And she's not taking any of my phone calls now.
2: She isn't?
3: No. Yeah. So I have no idea where she is or when she'll be back or if she's even coming back.
2: You know, I've been doing a little digging into this whole mess myself.
3: You have?
2: Yeah, yeah. And some things that came up at Tom's funeral, they just didn't sit right with me. So I thought I'd do some research on my own.
3: And?
2: I've been finding some really interesting things, but nothing concrete yet.
3: Really?
2: Yeah. Yeah, some really interesting things.
3: Maybe we should compare notes.
2: Yeah. Maybe we should.
4: So, Finn, what should we do this afternoon? I thought so, too. Finn, did you hear something? Yes, me too. Probably just the wind. The wind smells a lot like strawberry shampoo today. Well, I'm thirsty. Good thing I just made some lemonade. Finn, don't you think the wind might be thirsty after that long run? And the wind giggles too. Will the wind come and say hello?
5: Hello.
4: Oh, my. The wind sounds just like my friend Hope.
5: You're funny.
4: So are you, Hope. You make me smile in a wonderful way. And I'm sure that the wind wouldn't mind if you drink his lemonade.
5: Thank you, Miss Grace.
4: You are very welcome. And now, would you like to tell me why you're not in school?
5: Uh-oh. Busted.
6: Here, we'll have to take a left-hand turn.
7: Mom, shouldn't we slow down? Or maybe take a bathroom break?
6: No! I'm sorry. We're very close, Maya. There's no reason to slow down. Caleb's very close, I can tell.
5: Ugh, right. Whatever.
7: Mom, there's a police officer right there. Slow down!
5: Oh, no! Don't! Maybe we can stop this craziness right now. Oh, officer! Escape crazy lady here. Kidnapping? Bribery? Oh, come on!
7: Tiffany, stop!
6: We're close, very close. It's all going to be fine as soon as I find Caleb.
8: Everything's just fine!
5: So, it was supposed to be a joke, but then there I was, going to the principal's office.
4: Oh, no. What happened when you got there?
5: Where?
4: To the principal's office.
9: Oh, I sort of didn't go.
4: What?
9: I snuck out.
4: Of the principal's office?
9: No, of school.
4: You left school without permission?
9: Yeah.
4: That's not good.
9: I know.
4: You know, you can't run away from the things you've done.
9: Yeah, I know. God knows everything. But Miss Grace, I didn't steal her purse. Everyone thinks I did. I didn't. I just couldn't. I didn't. I mean, it wasn't me.
4: I understand that, Hope. And so does God. He knows what you've done and what you meant to do. And he loves you, no matter what. Even when you have done something bad, he loves you.
9: Yeah, I know that. I mean, I've heard it, but...
4: Yeah. Sometimes knowing and understanding are two different things.
9: What do you mean?
4: Well, sometimes you can know something, but when it really counts, it's easy to forget or hard to put into practice. Trusting God is like that. We can talk a lot about how we trust God, but when the time comes, do we worry and stress and get anxious?
9: Oh, or like knowing God loves me and that he'll take care of me, but running away when I should trust him?
4: Yep, just like that. Now, I think we probably have a few phone calls to make. I'm pretty sure your parents would like to know where you are.
9: You're right. I really don't want to go back to school, though.
4: Well, I'm sure you don't. But that's another part of running away. When you come back, you have to face what you've done. That's not always easy. But God is with you and will love you no matter what. If you remember that, you'll be fine.
9: Miss Grace?
4: Yes?
9: How do you know so much?
4: Oh, it's all by the grace of God. And compared to what he knows, I don't know anything.
9: Wow, that's cool.
2: I appreciate you taking time out of your weekend for me.
10: Ah, it's no problem, Caleb. I'm glad you and Carrie could make it home this weekend. Say, could you hand me that wrench?
2: Yep, here you go.
10: Thanks, sir. Mm-hmm. You know, Carrie's mother and I enjoy these weekends a great deal. Now, son, what'd you like to talk to me about? Is it politics, school?
2: Mr. Piper, I love your daughter, sir, very much.
10: Oh? Yes, all right.
2: And I know we're young, but I have a plan, sir, and I'd very much... Well, I'd like your permission to ask for Carrie's hand in marriage.
10: Okay.
2: I'm sorry.
10: I said okay. You have my permission to ask for my daughter's hand in marriage. So, are you going to ask me now for her hand, or are you going to ask if you can ask me again?
2: Sir... May I have your daughter's hand in marriage?
10: Well, let's see. You're a fine young man, Caleb. You love Carrie, and we appreciate the care and the consideration that you've given to her. But do you know what's the most important part of any marriage?
2: Yes, sir. God. No marriage can survive without him. Carrie and I wouldn't have even gotten this far without him. I know that.
10: Oh, you're a solid young man of God, Caleb. And I appreciate that. I know that you will put your relationship consistently in God's hands, and you'll lean on him for everything. I couldn't ask for a better husband for my daughter.
2: Thank you, sir. Thank you. That is such a relief.
10: And Caleb?
2: Yes, sir.
10: I know your father just passed, and I hope this doesn't offend you, but we couldn't ask for a better son either. My wife and I are both very excited to welcome you into our family, and I hope you'll come to think of us as such.
2: Yeah, Well, thank you, sir. But wait, you knew that I was going to propose?
10: Yeah, my wife had an idea. You know, women know about these things, Caleb. It's something you might want to make a note of before you get married.
2: Yeah, good point. Thanks again.
10: Yeah, no problem, Caleb. Now, do you know how you're going to propose yet?
2: Well, I have a couple of ideas.
10: Do you have the ring already?
2: Oh, yeah. It's right here.
10: Oh, wow. That's a beauty, Caleb. Very nice choice. Carrie's gonna love it.
2: Yeah, thanks. I think she will, too.
10: Well, you know, one of Carrie's favorite places has always been our garden out in the back. You know where we have that little gazebo?
11: Oh, yeah, yeah. She has mentioned that before.
10: Perhaps my wife and I could help put something nice together back there as a surprise, if you'd like to ask her this weekend.
11: Yeah, that would be fantastic. I would really appreciate it.
10: You know, Carrie's mother would love to help with that. Just trust me. What on earth? There's someone pulling into our driveway. Must be something important.
11: Yeah. Oh, no.
10: Caleb?
11: That's my mother.
10: What? Really?
11: Yeah.
10: Well, we better go see what she needs.
11: Mom?
12: Oh, Caleb! It's good to see you, son.
11: What's wrong?
12: Wrong? Oh, nothing! We just wanted to come and visit you.
11: What?
5: Welcome to the crazy. Can we get our hair done now?
7: Oh, Tiffany.
11: Can someone please tell me what is going on here?
12: Of course, darling. We're going on a trip.

Monica is taking the Richter family on a trip? I have a feeling that might not be the best idea, considering all the bad things that have happened to her recently in Coleraine. But like we saw with Hope today, sometimes we think the easiest thing to do when we're faced with trouble is to run away. But that isn't always the good or right thing to do. Hope learned with the help of Grace today that when we run away, it shows that we aren't trusting God to take care of us. Even when things get scary and we're threatened with something like going to the principal's office, when we don't face those things with confidence, it shows what we really believe inside. It shows that we don't believe what the Bible says in Hebrews 13:5, that God will never leave us or forsake us. Well, I don't know about you, but next time something tough comes my way, I don't want to just hit the road. I want to do the right thing and remember that Jesus is always with me, and I want to run to Him the next time something tough comes up in my life. How about we try that together, all right? Then you can write or email me and tell me how it goes. You can either send a letter to P.O. Box 1001, Grand Rapids, Michigan 49501, or you can send an email to Gilead@keysforkids.org. 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Today's episode, Crossroads, was written by Lori Twitchell and directed by Steve O'Dell. Roy Wallace was the recording engineer with post-production by Joe Carroll. Music was provided by John Campbell. Terry Ritchie was the executive producer, and I'm Zach. And I'll see you right back here next time, Beyond Gilead.

0: think Olivia saw that having knowledge is a good thing, but it's not the same as being loving. 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Our sound designer was Nathan Jones. Our cast included Kelly Stables, Zach Callison, Jess Arnell, and Mark Evan Jackson. 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
3: I recently caught up with an old friend and was struck by the amount of regret he had. He recounted a broken marriage and bad work experiences. He kept saying how life would be so different had he made different choices. You and I are called upon to make decisions every day, and some of those decisions have profound consequences. Decisions about a career path or marriage. But one decision is more important than any other we will make. It is the decision that determines our eternal destiny. The Bible says that whoever believes in Jesus shall not perish, but have eternal life. Belief is a decision. If you would like to know how you can begin a personal relationship with Jesus Christ, a relationship that will last for all eternity, then call or text us at 888-NEED-HIM. Again, call or text us at 888-NEED-HIM.
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8: With SRN News, I'm Bob Agnew in Washington. The fight over non-citizen voting just moved to the high court. Here's Willie Nelson with more details.
9: The Supreme Court has cleared the Trump administration to use a federal citizenship check system on voter rolls ahead of November. The SAVE database was blocked by a lower court. The justices paused that order, a temporary win for President Trump's push to stop non-citizen voting. States can use a tool to verify citizenship. The larger case is still alive. Willie Nelson, The White House.
8: Ukrainian President Zelensky says President Trump approved Ukraine to build Patriot missiles with concrete agreements achieved between Kiev and Washington, D.C. this week at the United Nations in New York. Here's Chris Caraggio.
10: Zelensky posted on X with the news days after he met with President Trump at the United Nations General Assembly in New York. He said Trump made a final decision that Ukraine could receive licenses to produce the missiles. Zelensky warned nations at the UN about Russian President Vladimir Putin calling him patient zero as he spreads the infection of war across the world. Elsewhere, Zelensky said Russia has started to focus more on targeting Ukraine's data centers recently. I'm Chris Caraggio.
8: A judge is working to determine just how much Facebook will end up paying after a New Mexico jury found the company liable for deceiving users about privacy protections.
6: The trial focused on accusations Facebook deceived users about a data breach stemming from a third-party personality quiz that harvested data from roughly 87 million profiles and then sold it to a political consulting firm, Cambridge Analytica. Facebook lawyers claim the state's evidence was outdated. I'm Nia Bender.
8: Wall Street closed higher to wrap up a positive week.
7: Stocks rallied as oil prices eased and Treasury yields pulled back. A surge in technology shares, including Microsoft and Meta Platforms, added lift to markets as all three major indexes posted weekly gains. At the closing bell, the Dow Jones Industrial Average gained 478 points to 51,828.
8: That is Levon Putney reporting, and this is SRN News.
11: Today's good news verse from your network of praise is John 14, 16, and 17. And I will ask the Father, and he will give you another helper to be with you forever. 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
12: 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Today's programming is a gift from Sherry Olson and her sons, Otto and Otis, in loving memory of husband and father Chad, went home to be with the Lord on this day 8 years ago. They miss him every day, but they know they will see him again, and his absence is a constant reminder that this world is not our home. 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
15: Today,

0: Republic nostalgia. Ah.
1: But he finally says no just in time.
2: You've never said no before. Is Floyd there?
0: This is Floyd. What do you mean I've never said no before?
2: I always sell you stuff. Let's see, I sold you new doors and windows. I sold you a planet that doesn't exist.
0: I wondered why my telescope never picked that up.
2: I sold you a telescope that doesn't work.
1: All that and much more coming up on The Pond.

0: It was a pretty good day at the pond.
1: I love when the water is so still like this,
0: said Bill, the duck.
1: Like glass. Makes me want a water ski. Where's Methuselah?
2: Don't use him. His wake is too big,
0: said Tony, the frog.
2: Besides, I don't feel so good. All that movement might upset my stomach, I think. But I'm not sure for some reason, which I don't understand.
0: Floyd, the turtle, approached Tony, concerned about his friend being ill.
3: Excuse me, what's a wake?
0: I said concerned about his friend's ill health.
3: I am concerned about my friend's health, Mr. Narrator. If a wake made him ill, I want to know so nobody else eats one.
2: Floyd, a wake is the water that kicks up behind a boat, or in this case, an alligator, when they're moving in the water.
3: Oh, did you eat one?
2: Of course not.
3: Okay, well, I'm sorry you're ill.
1: What are you feeling?
2: Nothing terrible, just a little, I don't know how to explain it, icky.
0: As the day wore on and the creatures at the pond played and played, Tony just watched.
4: Tony, want to take a ride on my back?
0: Said Methuselah, the alligator.
2: No thanks.
4: I won't go fast.
2: As much as I love alligator riding, I think I'll just stay here until I figure out what's wrong with me.
0: Knowing alligator riding is one of Tony's favorite things to do, the others worried about Tony.
3: I think he ate a wake.
1: You don't eat wakes.
3: He drank one then.
1: That's more likely.
4: I wonder if he'll see a doctor.
3: He might have been bitten by a wake-carrying mosquito.
1: I think you still don't understand the word wake.
0: Eventually, they came to the conclusion.
4: We should take him to Dr. Holstein.
2: I'm not going.
1: Tony, you've been feeling bad for how long now?
2: 2 days.
1: That's a day and a half longer than I've ever seen you sick.
2: I'm not sick. I just don't feel right.
0: And since Tony refused to see a doctor...
2: There's no way, no how, no way.
0: They brought the doctor to him.
5: Say, ah.
2: That seems kind of silly, doesn't it?
5: Then say, ooh.
2: Ooh.
5: Good. Now do it with a smile on your face.
2: Ah.
5: Good. Now, what seems to be the problem here?
2: Well, Doc, I don't feel right.
5: Symptoms?
2: Well, let's see. I'm not real hungry.
5: So, if I offered you a cheese...

0: cheeseburger right now.
1: That sounds great. And some fries. You have those?
0: It was hypothetical.
1: Don't tease me with food.
0: What other symptoms do you have?
1: Well, just kind of blah.
0: Any pain?
1: No.
0: Rash?
1: No.
0: Discoloration?
1: No.
0: Just green?
1: Just green.
0: What did you do just before the bad feeling started?
1: Well, it was kind of an unusual day.
0: That's a good start.
1: I was playing catch with Bill.
0: How do you get a baseball glove to fit on your slippery frog hands?
1: We were playing catch with a football.
0: How does Bill the Duck throw a spiral with his wings for hands?
1: I would throw it, he would punt it back, okay?
0: Just trying to get a picture here.
1: Anyway, we're playing catch, and I was feeling fine. Hey, Bill, you ever wonder where butterflies go at night?
2: Not even for a second.
1: You ever think that maybe they become mosquitoes?
2: I don't think anybody ever thinks that. Oops.
0: Now we're getting somewhere. What kind of weeds did you go into to retrieve the ball?
1: Colorful ones.
0: Green?
1: Yes.
0: Red?
1: Some.
0: Paisley?
1: Oh, I saw the paisley, but I didn't touch it.
0: Well then, nothing there should have hurt you. You didn't eat any food you found on the ground, did you?
1: Of course not.
0: Okay, get back to your story. We'll find out what got you feeling this way.
1: All right, so I'm washing the leaves off the football.
0: In water?
1: No, in liquid nitrogen. Of course in water. And Bill asks me to do him a favor. Of course I will.
2: Really?
1: Why not?
2: Don't forget.
1: I won't forget.
0: You forgot?
1: No, but pretty close. He asked me to check on his goldfish on the way home. You know, make sure they're okay.
0: And you remembered?
1: Oh, I remembered. I said I would. It was right about then that I started feeling a little funny.
0: Aha! You could be allergic to goldfish.
1: I never was before. I've never been allergic to anything. One time, I accidentally swallowed a cat hairball filled with bee pollen, dust, milk, and several types of perfume. And I didn't get so much as a rash.
0: How in the world did you swallow that?
1: It fell in my cereal.
0: Okay, so maybe you're not allergic to goldfish. What happened next?
1: Well, I wasn't feeling my best, but I had a lot to do that day.
0: So you were ill by then?
1: I don't think so. I just had a tinge of something.
0: Go on.
1: Floyd came over to help me assemble my barbecue. Those things are pretty complicated.
3: It says here there should be 125 parts.
1: How many we got?
3: Hang on. 130.
1: Put down the directions. They'll only confuse you.
3: I always follow directions.
1: Common sense will guide me.
3: Okay, common sense. Common sense. Hang on. Okay.
1: You almost there?
3: Hang on. Nope. Can't find it.
1: What you need is a few more megabytes of RAM, my friend.
3: I need the directions.
1: Look, I'm short on time here. I'll start and tell you what to do.
3: Fire away.
0: So you guys put together the barbecue?
1: That's right. All 125 to 130 pieces.
0: Did you accidentally inhale anything you shouldn't have?
1: They were nothing but screws and bolts.
0: Did you eat anything unusual?
1: No.
0: Okay, then what?
1: Then I had to rush off to another commitment. Methuselah was helping me irrigate my vegetables.
0: That's very kind of him.
1: Oh, he's a great alligator. He was using his tail to cut the path for the water. Of course, he wasn't very accurate with it. Hey!
4: Sorry.
1: Now I'm more irrigated and less garden.
4: I was never good at ballet either.
1: Don't make me picture that.
4: Sorry. Well, she's done.
1: Hey, you are done. That's incredible. Of course, I have a big mess to clean up, but it's still incredible.
4: Let's go celebrate with a quick swim.
1: You know what? I don't really feel like swimming much. Maybe I'll just watch.
0: So by now, you were feeling worse.
1: I guess you could say that. It was near the end of the day, and I just felt like going to bed. So that's exactly what I did.
0: How'd you sleep?
1: Terribly. A complete failure of a sleep. If that night's sleep was an employee, I'd fire him.
0: And since then, how have you felt?
1: Not much better. Maybe a little worse. Still don't sleep well.
0: Have you felt this way before?
1: Well, maybe.
0: Let me ask you a question. Did you check up on Bill's goldfish?
2: Of course he did. My fish were fine. Tony's a good friend. He does what he says he'll do.
1: I don't feel so good.
0: Tony, did you check on the goldfish?
1: I kind of ran short on time.
2: Well, you know what? He wasn't feeling right. We should all give him a break.
0: Tony, were you feeling okay before Bill asked you to do this one thing?
1: I think I was.
4: I think I know where you're going here.
3: I do too. The leftover parts on the barbecue were spares. Have we moved on?
4: Long time ago.
0: Tony, you're not sick from anything you ate.
1: That's good to know.
0: You're not sick from anything you touched either.
1: Phew! How about that, huh?
0: And you're not sick from anything that happened to you.
1: Well, that leaves pretty much you're sick because you were born that way.
0: Tony, you're feeling ill because of what you said.
1: You're kidding me. There's a word with a virus in it?
3: Maybe you got it in an email.
0: You made a promise to Bill you didn't keep.
1: I know. We've been through that.
0: Did you ever intend to keep it?
1: I really couldn't.
0: And you knew that up front?
1: I guess I did.
2: Tony!
1: Sorry, Bill.
0: You're not sick. What you're feeling is known in the medical community as guilt.
1: Guilt! Of course!
4: It's an awful feeling.
1: Boy, is that true.
2: Can you guess what I'm feeling now, Mr. Tony?
1: Forgiveness? I hope?
4: Doctor, I believe you have a cure for guilt.
0: I do.
1: Is it over the counter?
0: It's restitution.
3: Can you get that in chewables?
4: Guilt is something that helps us know when we've done something wrong and need to do something right.
0: Tony, the only way to deal with the guilt you feel right now is to go and do the right thing.
1: Anything to get rid of this feeling. Hey, it's starting to go away already.
0: Confession is the first part of restitution.
1: Bill, what can I do to make it up to you?
2: Well, I need someone to check up on my goldfish tomorrow, too.
1: Boy, wish I could, but I have plans.
2: Well, let's see. Maybe next Thursday?
1: Thursday's bad. What about a year from now in the afternoon? Oh, I get it. I should do it anyway.
0: Do those plans you have affect anyone else?
1: No, it's something fun for me.
0: What a perfect opportunity to make right.
4: Sacrificing what you want to do for what you should do. That's the best kind of restitution.
3: My favorite kind of restitution is the chocolate-coated ones.
1: Okay, Bill, I'll do it.
2: And feed them?
1: You got it.
2: And bathe them?
1: Bathe goldfish? I suppose so.
2: No, they don't really need a bath. I just wanted to see how far you'd go.
5: And on that day, everyone learned an important lesson about guilt.
1: It feels yucky.
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10: 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In the reset, we'll be in Matthew 7 talking about the narrow gate. And from a shepherdess like me, that means a lot. 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
1: Another day, another reason to praise the Lord.
2: It's a moment to celebrate.
3: Jesus can really come through for you.
2: Just the beginning.
4: It really is amazing grace. Yeah.
1: Welcome to your network of praise.
5: It was another fun day at the pond.
6: You're up, Bill,
5: said Tony, the frog, during a friendly game of golf. Bill picked up his 9-iron.
7: I really should use a pitching wedge,
5: said Bill, the duck. But after much thought, he realized he should use his 9-iron.
7: I'll hit a 9-iron over the green. I should use a pitching wedge,
5: Bill the duck said, not realizing how far the green was, nor the wisdom of the narrator.
7: Come on, I've hit my wedge twice that far.
5: The narrator was silent, so Bill could hit the golf ball.
7: That's better.
5: Bill lined up his shot.
7: Uh-oh. I don't want to hear a word out of you, Mr. Narrator.
6: You're in the drink.
7: I know where I am.
6: You're taking a bath.
7: I see that.
6: You're swimming with the fishies.
7: Okay, I get it. I'm in the water.
6: That's your second shot into the hazard today.
7: I'm well aware, thank you.
8: Why do they call the water a hazard anyway?
5: Said Floyd, the turtle, who spends much of his life in the water.
8: I mean, up in a tree, that's a hazard. Or if you hit it into a fireplace, that's a hazard.
7: Floyd, would you go get my ball for me?
8: Sure.
5: Can I talk now?
7: Keep it simple.
5: As happens in golf, once you hit into the water...
7: Careful.
5: Bill had to take a drop and hit again.
7: I will, once Floyd gets back here with my ball.
8: Here you go, Bill.
7: Thanks. You know, you really didn't have to get that for me.
8: Didn't you ask me to?
7: Yes, but you didn't have to do that. It was very kind. Now, where's my 9-iron?
8: Wait a minute. How could I just not do it?
6: You just say no.
9: Hey. What's going on up there?
6: Bill and Floyd are chattering. Go ahead and hit. Then bring the cart back here.
9: Okay.
8: If I say no, then what happens?
7: Then you don't do it. And I have to do it myself. Why is this so complicated?
6: I can tell you why. Floyd never says no.
7: That can't be true.
6: Floyd, do a backflip.
8: All right.
7: He can't possibly do it. Backflip. Are you okay?
8: Could you turn me over, please?
7: Sure.
8: Ha.
6: See?
7: I never noticed that before.
8: Hang on. If I say no and don't get your ball, Bill, and you do it yourself, then what?
7: We move on, like I think we should do now.
6: A brilliant idea.
8: But I don't... How could I...
6: No. It's easy. No. Try it.
8: No, buddy.
6: No.
8: Nowhere.
6: No.
8: No, Alaska. I just can't do it.
6: You can do it.
8: No, I can't.
6: Hey, you just did it.
8: I did? I did. I did just do it. Let me try again. Nova Scotia. This isn't as easy as it seems.
6: Well, it's a skill. You gotta practice.
9: You guys see my ball? It went right by here.
7: No.
6: No.
8: Notoriety. Notary public. Nostalgia. Ah.
9: What's wrong with Floyd?
6: He's trying to say no.
8: Nobility. Ah, come on.
9: I like that he always says yes. He's a giver. Was someone taking advantage of him?
7: Sort of.
8: No yammo. No. I did it.
9: Is this a good thing? He says no to really bad things.
6: Anybody can do that. He needs to learn to say no when he just doesn't feel like doing something.
7: Hey, Floyd, want to find Methuselah's ball?
8: No, no, no, no, I can do it. No, no, no, no.
9: Great, you've turned him into a 2-year-old.
8: This is fun. No, I don't want to get your ball. But I will if you want me to.
6: You're halfway there, buddy.
5: In fact, Floyd was more than halfway there. By the end of their round of golf, Floyd had the word no down.
7: You want to put that in, Floyd?
8: No.
7: Want me to go then?
8: No.
5: Floyd discovered he really liked the word no.
8: No.
9: No what?
8: What you were thinking.
9: You were saying no to what I was thinking?
8: Most likely.
5: Floyd not only had the word no down, he also discovered variations of the concept.
8: No, can't do it. I don't think so. Not a chance.
6: I'm only asking you to mark your ball so I can putt. It's part of the game.
8: Oh, well, you do it.
5: Eventually, the game ended.
7: Let's go to my place and have some ice cream.
9: Sounds great.
6: I'm there.
8: No way. Not gonna do it. You can't make me.
6: Floyd, Bill's not asking you to help him put in a septic tank. We're talking about ice cream.
8: Nice try. See you guys later.
6: What have we done?
9: We? I was hitting a golf ball. You guys were teaching him to say no to everything.
7: I didn't think it would take so well.
6: I was teaching him to say, no, I don't want to swim in shark-infested water. No, I don't want to be a crash test dummy. Not, no, I don't want to live a happy, healthy, fun-filled life with people I enjoy.
5: Later that evening, Floyd discovered saying no has some advantages.
8: No, I don't want to refinance. I'm a turtle. I don't have any credit.
10: Mr. Floyd, credit isn't a problem here. We can finance anyone.
8: No.
10: No? You've never said no before. Is Floyd there?
8: This is Floyd. What do you mean I've never said no before?
10: I always sell you stuff. I sold you life insurance a few years ago.
8: That was you?
10: Let's see, I sold you new doors and windows.
8: I still have those in my garage.
10: I sold you a Coffee of the Month membership.
8: Yeah, I don't drink coffee, but my house sure smells nice.
10: I sold you a planet that doesn't exist.
8: I wondered why my telescope never picked that up.
10: I sold you a telescope that doesn't work.
8: I wondered why all the planets were gone. I was beginning to think someone else bought them and took them all home.
10: So I fully expect you to refinance.
8: No.
10: What if I throw in a 5% discount on your long-distance phone bills?
8: You sold me my phone plan?
10: I sell you on that twice a month.
8: No, thanks.
5: But the next morning, this newfound ability to say no became a problem.
8: No!
6: This is not a yes or no question. We're just wondering why you missed our breakfast together.
8: I don't want to go.
7: Is there a reason?
8: Do I need a reason?
6: Frankly, yes. You need a reason.
9: He doesn't have to give us a reason.
6: He doesn't?
8: I don't?
9: No, he should. But that's his decision. If he doesn't want to be with us, we'll honor that desire.
6: We will?
8: You will?
9: Certainly we will. Let's go, fellas.
5: And away they went.
6: What's this all about?
9: Floyd needs a little space.
5: And so they gave Floyd a little space.
8: No. Hello? No!
5: And since he had no one to say no to...
8: No.
5: He just said it to himself.
8: No! This isn't very fun.
5: So he called some people.
11: Operator!
8: No!
11: No what?
8: No.
11: Can I help you with something?
8: No.
11: Is there a reason you called me?
8: No.
11: Bye-bye.
8: No.
5: As exciting as that was, Floyd soon found it was no fun to say no for no good reason. Meanwhile, Bill, Tony, and Methuselah discussed the problem.
6: I think he has what's called the no bug.
7: Oh, man. I hope it's not contagious.
6: I think I had that when I was little.
9: We all get it when we're little. It's like the chicken pox. You get it when you're young, and you usually only get it once.
6: And he's got it again.
7: Does it itch?
9: No.
6: Where'd he pick it up?
9: From you guys.
7: I have it? I knew it. I thought I had a rash on my foot this morning.
6: And my green color is slightly darker.
7: I hope I don't turn green.
9: It's not that kind of bug. It's a mental bug. Let me explain. Remember last Tuesday?
6: Right after Monday and before Wednesday?
9: That's the one.
6: I remember it.
9: We were making that tree fort. Floyd was down below, heading off to get more nails. Tony said...
6: Hey, Floyd, could you pick up some spackle, too? I made a big hole in this branch.
8: Sure.
7: Hey, maybe you could get me an orange juice while you're down there.
8: Okay.
6: Man, I could use some popcorn, too.
8: Okay.
7: Popcorn sounds wonderful. I like it with lots of butter.
8: Okay.
6: Have you ever had popcorn and peanut butter?
8: Okay, I'll get some.
7: No, and I don't think I want to try it.
8: Okay, I won't get a lot.
6: If we're gonna have popcorn, we should get a movie.
8: One movie.
7: Get two.
8: Two movies.
6: Oh, you're right, Methuselah. He went and got all those things.
9: He always does. And you guys knew that. You took advantage of him.
7: I feel so bad.
9: So you deserve a few no's.
6: I'd say.
9: So when you taught him to say no on the golf course, it stuck real good.
5: The next day, Bill and Tony went to Floyd's house to try to fix the bug they caused.
8: No.
7: Hi, Floyd. Can we come in?
8: No.
6: Let me try this. Hi, Floyd. Mind if we come in?
8: No.
6: Thank you.
7: Look, the reason we're here is to say we're sorry.
6: We realized we were taking advantage of your generosity.
8: Oh, I see.
7: So, are we okay?
8: No. I mean, no. I don't want to say no, but I'm kind of stuck.
6: I thought you might be, so I brought some things that might help. Look at this. Want a chocolate bar?
8: No. I mean, no. Why am I saying that?
6: Want a donut?
8: No. No. Yeah, no.
6: How about a chocolate donut?
8: No. Yeah. Okay, thanks. Mmm, cream filling.
7: You did it.
8: I did?
6: Okay is yes.
8: And that donut is mine.
5: From that day forward, Floyd never got the no bug again. 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
21: Talking about discipline and your teen today on Parenting Today's Teens. I'm Wayne Shepherd with Mark Gregston, the founder, executive director of Heartlight Ministries, a residential counseling program for teens. Discipline in teens. buckle up for this one, I think, Mark.
22: I know. You know, most people may know that I live with 60 high school kids, and I've lived with over 3,000 kids throughout the years, and they live at our residential counseling center called Heartlight. And so discipline is very much a part of what we do. There's a scripture, Proverbs 19:18, that I always laugh at a little bit. It says, discipline your son while there's yet hope, and don't participate in his death. You know, and the encouragement is, teach your son how to live. Teach him how to, so they don't make mistakes. I mean, whether they're out in a field, whether they're operating tractors, whether they're driving a car, whatever it is, be involved in their life. But let me give you another definition for the basis of this program, because as you move from a teaching model that includes punishment to a training model that involves discipline. Discipline would be this. It's helping a child get to where they want to go and keeping them from where they don't want to end up. And hear what I'm saying. It's about them. During the teaching model, early on with a child, it's about us. They're doing what we want them to. Mm-hmm. Now we've got to train them. And so the hope is that you would become an ally to your teen during the adolescent years and not the enemy that is always doling out consequences.
21: I'm going to ask you to repeat that goal for discipline in just a moment after I remind everyone that a good companion to this discussion is Mark's book, Raising Teens in a Contrary Culture, and it's available at parentingtodaysteens.org. Mark, what you said is so good. Can I ask you to repeat it?
22: You bet.
21: I need to hear this again.
22: That's right. Discipline is helping a child get to where they want to go and keeping them from where they don't want to end up.
21: Even if they don't realize they want to go there just
22: that's
21: yet.
22: That's right. That's right. But I think one of the things that when a child turns 12 and 13 and I move from this teaching model to a training model, I've got to start asking a child the question, what do you want? And let me give you an example of that would be grades. Do you want to flunk out of school? No, I don't. Do you want to pass? Yes. Okay, then this is what it's going to do. The discipline is you have to study so much. And so studying now isn't something you're doing just because I'm asking you to do. It's now helping you reach the goal that you want more than anything else. Now, you know, sixth, seventh grade may not be the time to utilize that, but it truly is in eighth, ninth, tenth on up when a kid goes, okay, this is what I want. If they want to go to college, if they want to, you know, whatever they want to do, then help them get there, but line out those things that they're going to need to do to make sure that's a successful transition.
21: So there are several things. Teens really do want to go somewhere.
22: Well, absolutely. They want to be independent. I mean, it's almost, okay, then let's help you become independent. I'm going to teach you some things, and you're going to have to start doing these things and become independent. It's all about discipline. They want to have close, meaningful relationships. I'm convinced of it. I'm convinced that kids want structure. They don't want this, just do whatever you want. They want structure. Tell me that path that I need to walk on. Show me the path, and I'll walk on it. But mom, dad, you got to help me figure that path out. They want to make good decisions. I've never heard a kid yet, you know, I'd really like to make some bad decisions this week. I've never heard a child say that. And so they want those things. And then there's a lot of things that they don't want deep down. They don't want to be alone and lonely. They don't want to be without meaningful relationships. They don't want to be under somebody else's control, like jail, prison, that kind of thing. Mm-hmm. They don't want to be hating their parents when they're adults. They don't want to be confused and lost. They don't want to be purposeless.
21: But you're going to have to look under the surface to understand these things.
22: Well, you have to. I mean, and what you're doing is helping a child develop a plan and start to think about something beyond this next week, because the decisions that they're making this week will affect the following week and the next week. Now, when they go off to college or get a job, or you know, then they start living in semesters. What you do this semester will affect next semester. And when you get out of that age, when you're 23, 25, you go by year now. Now it's what I do this year will affect next year. Mm-hmm. And you start thinking a little bit different. But it's one of our goals as a parent to help a child to think beyond just this week, Monday through Friday. Let's think about next week. What are some things that we can do and do it different? So it means I have to be intentional. I have to go a little bit deeper, but I've got to shift my style of parenting to accommodate them in such a way. So I'm saying, let's do this for you. So what do you want? It's now not about me. Now it's about them.
21: Sometimes their actions don't add up to what down deep they want, though.
22: Well, neither do mine.
21: Okay.
22: You know, I think that's true, is that I want good things. I want to save. I want to have a savings account. Well, to do that and to accumulate money somewhere, that means I've got to put so much back every week, every month, every paycheck. And I go, I want to do that,
21: but I'm not doing it.
22: Yeah, right. You know, okay. Kind of thing.
21: So we're guilty too.
22: And just where everybody knows, I am doing that.
21: Okay,
22: but,
21: good.
22: But
21: okay.
22: I go, there's a part of it that it's helping a child realize what you want. You've got to do some things to get there. Like a child that says, I want to go to college. Okay, then you've got to do some things to get there. Well, if it's going to cost this amount, you've got to work during the summer months. That's why I require it. I don't require it because I just think you need to work. which I do think they need to work.
0: Mm-hmm.
22: But I'm doing it because it's helping them get to where they want to go.
0: Well, let's talk more about that. How do you set up these boundaries to help teens get to that good place?
22: Good point. Good point. Well, the first thing is you review what needs to change. You know, and what behaviors will lead your teen to bad places if they're allowed to continue? And what are those things that they need to do to kind of get out of this mode? I mean, I tell parents this all the time. Is there anybody out there that wants a 25-year-old clown on your couch playing video games? And every parent that I've talked to has said, absolutely not, I don't want that.
0: No.
22: Then start doing things now to move them out of that. You can't just say, I want you to quit playing video games. You have to require that they start making money or doing something outside of the home to get them off that couch so they can learn, I want something different. You have to replace it. And what happens is we get these kids that are stuck at 13 to 14 and they're addicted to these games and they can't get away because parents aren't requiring anything from them. And a child says, well, why would I want to leave? I can just live in luxury, in the lap of luxury the rest of my life. Then stop letting them live in the lap of luxury. You know, I watch kids who are 25 and 26 and they're still living at home with mom and dad. And I don't have a problem with that if there's a reason for it. But if it's because they can't function in the real world, then we haven't done a good job as parents to help them get there. So this is why I need to help them figure out, what do you want to do? So we're going to review what needs to change. We're going to start setting rules that will help a teen make the changes.
0: Rules?
22: Yeah.
0: Rules?
22: Yeah, yeah. I know. But I mean, that's just saying we're going to operate this way. You know, if you want to get to a better place, I mean, and it's just saying that's what we're going to hold to, and you come to an agreement. So when you say, hey, you need to do this, and a child goes, you're always nagging me, it's saying you're the one who has asked me to help get you to a better place. You know, I need somebody to nag me to get out of bed to go work out. I've come to the conclusion, I hate working out. I hate working out. I'm never going to like it. I mean, I did pre-Olympic training. I swam in college. I did all that. I don't want to work out anymore. I need somebody to prod me to get me there. And so I've got a doctor that does it. I've got my wife that nags me. I've got other people that go, come on, come on, come on, come on, come on. I need that. I don't want it, but I need it.
0: Yeah.
22: And so it's the same way you're helping your child make those changes. Tell your family the rules and consequences beforehand and make sure that all of it's communicated. You know, when your teen crosses the boundaries and isn't following whatever discipline you've set up for them, then let the consequences fit. You know, if your child is driving a car, they want to go off to college, they want to get in the military, and they're drinking and driving, they're not going to get in the military.
0: Mm-hmm.
22: And so you make sure those consequences speak loud and clear to them that if you continue to do this, you will not get what you want. It's not about me anymore. This is about you. And so trust that in the long run that discipline through rules and consequences will help get your teen to a good place.
0: Yeah, it's not going to happen overnight, is it?
22: It's not. I mean, and it's hard work, but don't give in to the old ways.
0: We'll talk more with Mark about discipline and your teen on today's program, Parenting Today's Teens. 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It's available at parentingtodaysteens.org. Well, next, Mark talks with Garrett, a teen who's living with Mark right now at Heartlight.
22: Hey, parents in pain don't need cliches. 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
22: Hey, Garrett, thanks for being a part of the program. Tell me a little bit about yourself. I really met you in Illinois a long time ago at your house. You came in and That's where we met, and then you ended up a few months later coming to Heartlight. But tell me what was going on that got you here.
1: I was involved in a couple of things. I was getting into liquor parties, and
22: yeah,
1: I was a drug addict, and I realized I needed help. My parents told me about this place after I met you.
22: Yeah,
1: they made me a deal and said, "You come here with no hesitation, we'll help you out."
22: Okay, had things been kind of spinning out of control?
1: Mm-hmm.
22: Off and on, back and forth, all over the place and stuff?
1: At home, I dropped out of school last October.
22: Yeah.
1: And I'd moved out, lived with my girlfriend for almost a year, and I moved out of there, and I was just hopping house to house.
22: And what was going on in your head while you were going through all that?
1: I don't know. I was really stubborn, and I didn't really want to deal with anything. And
22: wow.
1: Yeah. I thought I was growing up, and I was like, oh, I can go deal with anything myself, so I moved out.
22: Did it work?
1: No.
22: Did it get better? Did it get worse?
1: It got worse.
22: And when did you realize that? When was there a point that you said, this isn't working?
1: That happened whenever my truck, it didn't work at all anymore. I had no gas money. I lost my job. I was sleeping on a couch from 2 a.m. to 4 p.m. in the afternoon, and I'm going out all night trying to find some way to go party or something.
22: Knowing that you just couldn't keep it up, it wasn't going to last.
1: Yeah.
22: Okay, so your mom and dad kind of intervene, and they start to say, okay, we got to do something different here. You come to Heartlight. So you get away from things. Now you're thrown back into living with a group of guys and going to counseling and small group stuff and all that. Did that start affecting you in some way?
1: Yeah, it helped me realize what it's like to be a normal kid and how you can have fun and enjoy life without taking anything, and you can just be sober and have a good time.
22: Did you start perceiving your parents a little bit different?
1: Yeah.
22: Why?
1: Well, whenever I was at home, we couldn't even hold a conversation.
22: Wow.
1: And I came here, we wish we could talk longer than 30 minutes, and I wish we could see each other more.
22: Yeah, and these, I've got to remind everybody, you know, the kids that live with us, for those that don't know, we have 60 high school kids that live here. They come from all over the country, and they get to speak to their parents once a week for 30 minutes. And at the beginning of their time here, that's really hard for some of them. And then it gets to a point where they really want more time to speak with their parents. And so your guys' relationship has changed a lot in the last few months.
1: Yeah.
22: Okay, so you're adopted.
1: Yeah.
22: Okay, do you think the adoption thing kind of entered into this in any way?
1: I kind of got over that a year or two ago. It really bothered me a while ago, and my mom would never... It was an open adoption, so
22: yeah.
1: I could meet my mom, I could talk to her if she wanted to, and we were both okay with it, but it never really answered. And I only met her once until... about a month ago.
22: Wow.
1: I got to see her. But it doesn't really bother me anymore.
22: Wow. Things kind of spun out of control. Mom and dad stand up and say, hey, we got to do something different. I mean, it wasn't easy on them either. I mean, they were tormented by what to do. I think they thought they were going to lose you if they forced you to come to Heartlight. And that was the last thing in their mind. They really wanted to engage and have a better relationship with you. To get better, sometimes it has to get more painful, you think?
1: Yeah, it does.
22: And so the first amount of time that you were here was, it probably wasn't the best of conversations on the phone, I would imagine.
1: Well, it wasn't really me yelling at him or anything. It was more of me asking to pull me, and I promise I'll come home and stay home. And,
22: yeah.
1: Yeah.
22: But you've had some pretty significant things happen in your life recently.
1: Yeah.
22: Like what?
1: I used to never be able to pull through with anything or stay on a track, and I'm able to actually get stuff done. I'm able to focus on whatever needs to be done.
22: Catching up in school?
1: Oh yeah.
22: Is that kind of, you're going to be able to graduate?
1: Mm-hmm.
22: I mean, is that kind of the goal now?
1: Yeah.
22: Kind of a neat thing. I mean, if you wouldn't have, I mean, you'd be stuck back on a couch sleeping from, you know, 2 a.m. to 4 p.m. or something or whatever it is. And so, but what do you see as the biggest change that's happened in your life?
1: relationship with my parents.
3: And, wow.
1: I mean, yeah.
3: And so if there's parents out there that are listening and they have a child that's just like you, how could you encourage them? What would you tell them to do different or to do more of or whatever? What would you tell them?
1: That's a hard question. Probably to just reach out to them and figure out like what's actually bothering them and see why they're actually leaving. And
3: that's a hard one to answer, because I think a lot of you guys don't know what it would be to be a parent and to be in that role. And I think, you know, and at the same time, I know there's a ton of people out there listening that are trying as hard as they can to listen, to do whatever they can, to engage in any way they can, to love their child any way they can. And it's just not working. Do you think it was just kind of like God's timing on things, that it just had to play itself out a little bit before you guys can get to a better place?
1: Yeah.
3: I'm kind of thankful that your parents didn't give up on you.
1: Yeah.
3: Did you ever think that they would have?
1: No. I knew that it was in the back of my head that something was going to happen eventually. I just got scared, and I'm like, oh, well, now I have to like make the most of it while I'm here. And
3: yeah.
1: Yeah, because there was one point where they're going to send me to a program at home.
3: Wow.
1: It's a shorter program, but there was no counseling. It was more structure.
3: Yeah. Has the counseling been good for you?
1: Yeah.
3: Yeah. In what way? What would you say, this is what I've got out of counseling?
1: Well, my counselor has helped me a lot with just my problems and helped me identify them. And then we've worked on them and helped me with my parents,
3: yeah,
1: my family.
3: Well, you know, I think the key thing, I do, and I say this a million times, I think the key thing for most people is the relationship that you have with mom and dad. You know, I think people go, well, no, it's a relationship with Christ. It's a relationship. You know what? I think the most important thing at this time when somebody's struggling is the relationship they have with mom and dad. And when that gets lined out, it seems like other things kind of fall into place. And I think you have your priorities right. And that doesn't mean that a relationship with Christ isn't important. So don't write me all those letters and tell me where I'm wrong in that. And it doesn't mean relationship with family members. I just think that there's something about a relationship with mom and dad that's so important and so affirming that it draws us to become the people that God wants us to be. And it seems like you're working those things out. So that's pretty cool. That's pretty cool.
1: Yeah.
3: I know everybody here is proud of you, and I know your parents are proud of you. And keep working hard. You're doing well, man.
1: Thank you.
3: All right. Well, thanks for being a part of the program.
1: No problem.
21: Mark, this has been so helpful to talk about discipline and your teen today. Let's spend a few more minutes talking about it, though. It can be done with compassion and love, right?
3: You know,
21: it has to be done.
3: Yeah. It can be. I think how you do that is that you wait until things are calm. Don't, in the heat of the moment, when somebody's doing something wrong,
21: not time to.
3: There's consequences, yeah, and everybody's emotionally charged. That's not the time to sit down and say, okay, we need to come up and figure out where your life's going to be in 10 years and how we're going to. Don't do it then. Let it be calm and maybe present yourself and say, I want things to be different. I want to give you more control. I want you to make more decisions. I want you to become more independent. I want you to be ready whenever you leave home. And we got to start working towards something. So let's come up with a plan. And here's just a few things that your mom and I think that we would like to see. But what do you want to see? What do you want to do? You want to do these things, and they may come back and say, you know, I don't want to play volleyball anymore. I don't want to do these things, but I want to take dancing, and I want to learn how to play the piano, and I want this, and I want to go on a mission trip, and I want to do, then say, okay, then what do we need to do to get to there? You know, and so it's sitting down and helping them in some way, and make it where part of it's fun, where it's just not whatever you want to accomplish, but it's what they want to accomplish as well. So have a conversation when things are calm, and then be open about what you see in your teen and what you don't want to see in your teen. I don't want you to end up being not happy. I don't want you to end up in a poor relationship with somebody. I don't want you to be consumed somewhere else. I don't want you to be unhappy in school.
22: you know, I want you to pass. I want you to flourish. You let them know that you have dreams that you would like to see them adopt. But at the same time, let them do the choosing at some point. And it doesn't mean at age 12, I'm letting a child decide the rest of their life. You know, but if they're 17 or 18, they need to be ones making the decision.
0: And so, that's part of parenting.
22: That's right. So you wean away from them a little bit every year until they get to a point where they can make, you know, good decisions. Invite their input, communicate that you want to make changes because you love your teen and you want this to be about them. And there's something about the appeal when you say, I want to help you. Instead of you just doing things for me, I want to help you get to a good place. You tell me what you need and I'll do it. And your child may come back and say, I need to change schools because it's not taking me anywhere. I'd like to change churches because I'm not learning anything there. I would like to do that. They may come up with stuff, and that's where you've got to sit back. Don't make a decision immediately and say, okay, what can we do to get my child to buy into this plan so that there's a purpose to discipline, helping your child get to where they want to go and keeping them from where they don't want to end up.
0: And as it comes up just every week on this program, you just got to show unconditional love.
22: Oh, all the time. All the time. Your child may want to do things and it may be hard to swallow a little bit when they say it. If your child says, I want to be a tattoo artist, I would look at them and go, that's not exactly what I had in mind, but
0: let's talk about that.
22: Let's talk about that. And it gives you an idea of where they are because your kids are going to come up with things that you think would be a bad idea. Don't tell them it's a bad idea yet. Think it through, and they're just give the opportunity for them to share where they are.
0: I'll come back to you for a final thought, Mark, but let me add that our website is available 24/7, parentingtodaysteens.org. Look for Mark's book there, Raising Teens in a Contrary Culture. All right, I've saved time for your final comment, Mark.
22: Hey, moms and dads, believe it or not, your teen wants structure in their life. And just as man plans his steps and God directs his path, your teen wants a trail to follow, where they can make decisions along the way. And it's parents that clear the path, put up fences that keep them from going over the edge, provide lighting in the darker areas of the trail, and motivates the teen along the course. Reminding a teen of the goal and the purpose for walking the path becomes encouraging, not nagging, opportunity to help your teen attain their goals. And giving insight on those actions that would take them off the path is as important, if given as reassurance and not ridicule. Help your teen get where they want to go, which begs the question, where do they want to end up?
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6: 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You are known. 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
26: With SRN News, I'm Bob Agnew in Washington. President Trump is posting on social media today. Here's correspondent Richard Boyd.
27: President Trump posted an image early Saturday morning on his Truth Social platform of the Strait of Hormuz, labeled Trump Strait, in the first public indication of his thinking after Iran proposed the New Deal and suggested it might help the president ahead of the midterm elections. The White House, on Friday, said only that U.S. officials were having positive and constructive conversations with mediators on the Iran war. Earlier in the week, Iran held hours of indirect talks with the U.S. Richard Boyd reporting.
26: Vice President J.D. Vance on the campaign trail this week in North Carolina talking about the upcoming midterm elections. He reminded the crowd that when Democrats were in charge, the American people suffered a lot of losses.
28: But for years, for 4 years under Joe Biden and congressional Democrats, America was run by a party that prioritized the needs of everybody else, everybody but you. They prioritized massive corporations. They prioritized the far left NGOs. They prioritized illegal immigrants. And of course, as I've learned over the past few months, they prioritized a whole lot of fraudsters.
26: Vice President Vance says during the administration, the American economy was in crisis. Invisible American lasers reportedly destroying Iranian weapons and infrastructure. More details on that from correspondent Ken Lorman.
29: The U.S. military is deploying advanced infrared laser weapons in the Strait of Hormuz in Iran to destroy Iranian drones, cruise missiles, and equipment at a fraction of the cost of traditional munitions. These 50-year-in-development systems, controlled via Xbox-like controllers, operate at light speed with minimal logistical demands, giving the U.S. a decisive edge in the ongoing conflict. Ken Lorman reporting.
26: This is SRN News.
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2: Thank you, Ron. Thank you, friend, for joining us again here on the Mission Compass. 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And number one country, South Sudan, because radio makes the most sense there. Third lowest literacy rate in the world. Very little infrastructure. Pretty dangerous still to travel. So radio overcomes all those barriers. Number two would be Colombia. We had a great partnership there with a missionary who is reaching the FARC rebels, the guerrilla fighters there. And a really exciting project. Over 100,000 radios distributed amongst the military, paramilitary, and rebel fighters. Preaching peace and forgiveness. And what an incredible work that God did in Colombia through radio. Number three country where we've sent the most radios is Haiti. And today our guest on the Mission Compass is Kate Michelle, Director of Communications Marketing for Radio 4VH in Cap Haitien, Haiti. A ministry really close to my heart. I have made several trips down to Haiti, taking short-term mission trips. I've gone house to house, sharing my personal testimony, sharing the gospel, and handing a radio fixed tune to Radio 4VH, where people are going to hear teaching, they're going to be prayed for, they're going to hear uplifting music, everything that you're hearing right now on the Christian station you're listening to. And then, of course, they have an audio Bible in their heart language. They could really understand what God is saying to them. Kate's bringing us some pretty difficult news. Increasing gang violence. We need to be praying and supporting them.

0: I'm Bonnie Sala with Reset. When scientists warned Harry R. Truman that the volcano beside his home was about to erupt, he couldn't reconcile their predictions with what he thought he knew about the mountain. He'd lived in its shadow for 50 years. Certain he was safe, Harry dismissed their warnings. When the volcano erupted, Harry and his home were buried beneath volcanic debris. His body was never found. We have the desire to understand, to find explanations that make sense to us. When something doesn't fit our understanding, we're tempted to reject it and trust our judgment instead. For Harry, it proved fatal. "There is a way that seems right to a man," says the Bible book of Proverbs, "but its end is the way to death." Harry rejected a reality that defied his understanding. We face the temptation in our spiritual lives to reject God when he doesn't fit our understanding of how he should act. That poses a danger to our souls. The Bible tells us, "Trust in the Lord with all your heart. Do not depend on your own understanding." We're required to admit that God is God and we are not, to trust God's unchanging character and his proven faithfulness, even when his ways are beyond our understanding. If we insist that God must always make sense to us, we're no longer allowing him to be God. As one wise pastor put it, "If your God never disagrees with you, you might just be worshiping an idealized version of yourself." When you reject God because he doesn't make sense to you, you haven't gotten rid of God. You've just made yourself one. I'm Bonnie Sala. Ready to grow your faith? Discover practical tools and more at guidelines.org.
1: Well, thank you, Bonnie, for sharing again from God's Word. 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And Bonnie, I've asked you to hang around for a bit here because I love it when you share some testimonies of the impact you're having in other languages, in other parts of the world. And recently, we partnered together to get our little blue Galcom radios to the epicenter of the Ebola outbreak in Bunia, DR Congo. Our partner there, James Bayensi. Thank you so much, Bonnie, for your partnership in that and helping us get radios into people's hands so they can hear the gospel, but also some practical, how to wash your hands, how to care for sick loved ones, where to go, where to find help. That's all the work that they're doing there in Bunia. So thank you for partnering with us on that. So let's talk. Have you heard other feedback from the DR Congo?
2: I have, not specifically, you know, with regard to this current Ebola crisis, which, yeah, we've really been in prayer about as well. So it's an honor to get to help and get to send some radios. You know, we were talking earlier about how a radio can't get Ebola, so they can be little missionaries that can go in safely and just stay on 24/7.
1: Right beside someone who's had the worst symptoms and outbreak, you got a radio beside you where a person can't be there. It's immune.
2: Yeah.
1: Portable mission that's immune to diseases.
2: It's immune from Ebola and everything else. But I'll tell you what, people around the world are not immune to, and that is disappointment and failures and frustrations. And I love the story that I'm about to share from you, which comes from the Democratic Republic of the Congo, but it also comes from right here in America. Let me tell you this story. So it's about a man that sent the story. His name is Kasoki. And he shared that he and his father had built a business. When it collapsed, so did his sense of who he was. Every day he replayed what had been taken from him, the work, the future he'd imagined, the purpose that he found in it all. Then one morning, overwhelmed by fear and worry, Kasoki turned on the radio. In his own language, he listened to a devotional about a woman named May. After losing her late husband's wedding ring, May had cried for hours. As she mourned, someone gently pointed out to her, "You depended more on your husband's love than on Jesus's love." Those words traveled across the world and reached Kasoki. She realized that the same thing was true of him. May had been holding tightly to a symbol of love that she'd lost. Kasoki had been holding tightly to an identity built on what he once had. Like May, he needed to remember that Jesus had never stopped loving him and never would. May lives in America. Her story was woven into a devotional, translated into Swahili, and broadcast by radio in Africa, where it found Kasoki on exactly the right morning. Today, rather than defining himself in what he lost, Kosoki has found peace in God.

0: God's love. Scripture proclaims nothing in all creation will ever be able to separate us from the love of God that is revealed in Christ Jesus our Lord. So across two continents, God worked through his body using May, a storyteller, a translator, a producer, and a broadcaster, to bring his love and truth to one man at just the right time. I love that story.
1: Me too. There's so much that can be said when you just list all the people involved. That's something we always hear here on the Mission Compass. Missions isn't just that pastor, the evangelist, or the doctor. It's all of us doing our part. And so, friends, there's a part for you to play in missions somewhere in your church with us at Galcom, a part where you use your gifts and abilities to share the good news, to be a witness. But secondly, Bonnie, I don't know how many countries you've traveled to. I'm probably somewhere around 20 some odd now. We all suffer from the same concerns and disappointments. We need to know, who am I? What's my purpose here? And we find that in God's word. And that's why we're so thankful for what you do with the whole Guidelines ministry, but particularly with the reset that you share with us here on Mission Compass. But tell us more about the resources that you have on your website for our listeners to go find that purpose, that identity, that source of self-worth.
0: Yeah, we have a new feature on our website. In the resources section, there's an FAQ section where there are just some of the big questions of life. And the answers are there from God's word, and then they're linked to different devotionals that address whatever topic is that you're looking for. And one of the neat things about the devotionals that we should talk about here on Mission Compass is that these are really easy to share with people. So if you have a friend that's going through something where they're struggling with, you know, how can I believe in God when, you know, can God be good and just at the same time? And there's just many, many resources that you can share. And a lot of people do. You can forward a devotional to someone. So not only can we think about the resources in terms of our own spiritual growth and building ourselves up, but they're great tools to share your faith with others.
1: Yeah, what a great idea. I don't know how many times where I've seen someone struggling, like, I don't know what to say. We learned last month when we were talking about the guidelines.org website is searchable. Mm-hmm. So if you have someone who's going through a trying time, loss of business, I bet you could probably type that in your search. I'm sure you've covered it, or your father over the 60 years of guidelines have covered that topic.
0: A lot of topics.
1: Yeah. And so you just say to someone, hey, here's something that helped me. Whenever you're doing something like this, friends, don't say, here's some advice that I've got. This is how I do it. Here's something that has helped me. Read this. And then just point them to guidelines.org. Give them those resources to build them up in their faith. As you know, we just learned, America, DR Congo, we're all facing the same issues. So glad that you guys have been cultivating this library of resources to find the good answers from God's word. So Bonnie, appreciate our partnership together. Thank you again for helping us get radios to the Ebola victims there in DR Congo. So they can, you know, fight through that struggle as well, getting practical help as well as comfort from the Holy Spirit. God bless you. Thank you so much.
0: You too, Tim.
1: Well, friend, I'm sure that you've heard about the earthquakes in Colombia, Venezuela, the flash floods in Nepal, and of course the wars in Iraq and the Ukraine. But has it hit your newsfeed that there is some terrible escalating gang violence in Haiti? I hadn't heard anything about it until my very good friend, Kate Michelle of Radio 4VEH in Cap-Haitien, Haiti, sent out an email pleading for prayer and for support of Radio 4VH in this really difficult time in Haiti. And so I reached out and said, Kate, I don't know what's going on. Would you mind telling me? And I thought maybe, friend, you listening would probably benefit from knowing what's going on as well. Kate, thank you for joining us here on the Mission Compass.
2: Thanks, Tim.
1: So in your email, you said, have you heard about the gang violence in Kenskoff, Haiti, near Port-au-Prince? Kate, tell us. Like I said, I heard nothing of this in the news. I had to start digging and searching for it. Tell us what's going on.
2: So a couple of ago, there was a horrific gang attack in a mountain community called Kenskoff. And there were about 40 people who were killed, and some were kidnapped. And among those killed were some people who had taken refuge in a church. So this is an area where displaced people have fled the violence in Port-au-Prince, gone up the mountainside and sought refuge in Kenskoff. And it's a strategic location. It has been attacked by the gangs before, but this particularly horrific because they went into the church, they massacred people there, and they kidnapped a bunch of people, including children. I must say, those hostages have now been released. So that is a good part of the story.
1: Yeah, I had heard that a couple of infants and their mothers had been released, you know, three or four, but that's great news that now everyone has been released. Because I know the gang was threatening that if the police, if anyone took any action, they would start killing hostages. So do you know what turned the tide in their decision?
2: Not exactly, no. negotiations of some sort. Yeah, that's what did it. Yeah.
1: Now, in your email that you sent out, the one thing that really caught my ear, and this is why I really wanted to speak to you, we're not a political program, we're not a news program. We want to encourage people to get involved in missions. And Haiti desperately needs people to be praying for and reaching out with help and assistance right now in the real difficult times there. But the comment that caught my eye, and this is why I really wanted to speak to you, is that Radio 4VH is there. When bad things happen, it's Radio 4VH that people turn to for information and for hope. Tell us just how your team there in Cap Haitien is providing that hope.
2: The morning after that horrific attack, the news reports were full of this terrible violence against innocent people. And what our presenter of the midday prayer program did, she was leading our audience in prayer, and she opened Psalm 23, "The Lord is my shepherd." And that's what we're able to do because 4VEH is on the air all day, every day, is provide that hope, provide that eternal truth that is unshakable. And this was our co-worker, Jetta, who is a faithful Haitian woman who knows what it's like to live in Haiti and who is able to speak from her own faith and trust in the Lord Jesus and is able to share that hope with those that she's ministering to on the air. So yeah, 4VEH has been active and ministering in Haiti since 1950. If you look at Haiti's history, that's a whole lot of political changes and crises and terrible things one after the other. And 4VH has been on the air as a voice of hope all the time.
1: Now, one thing you said, now full disclosure, everyone listening, I love this ministry so much. I've taken down probably a dozen plus short-term teams, handing out radios, our Galcom radios, fixed tuned to the 4VH broadcast, going house to house, sharing my testimony, sharing the gospel, handing out a radio. I'm actually on the board because I think this ministry is so vital. And Kate, you said something that I was actually surprised about because I kind of know on the inside. You were on the air, you said 24/7, because I know right now with gangs in control of the country, purchasing fuel for the generators, there's no consistent electricity being delivered. So it's all diesel generator. Are you on the air 24/7?
2: We are on the air online 24/7.
1: Online, okay.
2: So we have an AN which is far reaching across the northern two-thirds of Haiti. That's our biggest ministry because people there don't have access to much else in terms of radio content. We also have an FM radio station, we have a television station, and we have a growing and significant online ministry to Haitians, both in Haiti and around the world. So in Port-au-Prince, for example, we also have a partner ministry that is broadcasting 4VEH programs in Port-au-Prince. So yes, we're on the air 24/7 online, and a lot of younger people especially are listening on our YouTube channel, watching on their phones. Do want to mention, though, that you mentioned the challenges of fuel and electricity. There's no electricity being provided across the grid in Haiti. So we have to come up with our own electricity. That's part of figuring out how to get power to run the ministry. And we have a combination of diesel generators and inverters that store the power in batteries and a growing solar power system as well. So it's a whole complex system that is trying to get that stable electricity that we need to be on the air.
1: Now, I know here, the reason, like I said, I used to take short-term teams down, we're not supposed to travel from Canada there right now, and so we can't get insurance for people to travel to do the work. But I know you and your husband, Storley, who's the director of the station, you have been going down there from your home in Indiana fairly regularly. When's the last time you went, and can you just give us some insight of what you experienced while you were there?
2: Just being able to go to Haiti right now is a privilege. It's a blessing. And I know that a lot of the news reports are saying, don't go to Haiti. You must be crazy if you're thinking of going to Haiti. The gang activity and the insecurity is very heavily concentrated around the capital city, Port-au-Prince. And so I wouldn't go there right now. But life in the north of Haiti, where 4VEH is pretty much life as normal. It's just a lot busier now than it used to be. So I was able to be with our coworkers. It's always great having that physical presence and, you know, being able to hug each other and, you know, just encourage them. And we were also able to go out to partner church, a local church that we've been partnered with for 15 years or more. And the first time that I went to this village where the church is, it's a very strong voodoo stronghold in that village. And there were just a few believers at the time, and they wanted to plant a church there and asked for VEH to come alongside them, help them share the gospel, and to give out the Galcom solar-powered radios. So that's what we did 15 years ago. And I was just there in June, and the church has grown to 84 church members, and they're still passionate about sharing the gospel. And we still went out and pulled door to door and gave out solar-powered radios tuned to 4VEH that now have audio Bible in Haitian Creole on them as well. And Tim, you know what it's like when you hand over one of those radios. People's eyes pop out of their heads when they realize what a gift that is, having access to 4VEH programs and having access to the audio Bible in their heart language.
1: You said a couple of times, life in Cap Haitian is normal. Now, we got to remember, Kate, we're talking to people in North America. Explain what normal is for someone out in that, just that community that you're talking about. Explain what normal life is. Is it in a rural community in Haiti where there's a witch doctor and voodoo is the predominant religion?
2: Yeah, sure. So normal life in this particular village. I mentioned how that local church has grown, but still there are several witch doctors. So it's still a voodoo stronghold. Now, when we talk about voodoo, sometimes we have these movie images kind of in our minds about what voodoo is. Voodoo has a very significant grip on Haiti's people, keeps people in fear. And Jesus tells us in John 10:10 that the enemy comes to steal, kill, and destroy. And Haiti's people know what that looks like. It looks like voodoo having this tight grip on Haiti's people. So on a practical level, it means when someone gets sick, they think it's because there's been a voodoo spell cast against them. And the only way that they can heal is to go to the witch doctor and cast a spell on the person who cast a spell on them. So you can see just how this creates so much division and people fighting against each other, distrust, and those kinds of things. And that's just on a kind of spiritual level. The spiritual is very fierce in these communities where people are coming to the Lord and voodoo is being practiced well. So in some of the local churches that we partner with, in fact, one of the local pastors was telling me that half of his congregation also into voodoo at some level. So that's the kind of challenge that pastors and church leaders are having, is the depth of people's relationships with the Lord. Not enough to know the name of Jesus. It's about making Jesus Lord and Savior and living that out every day. And that means turning your back on everything to do with voodoo.
1: Now, half joking, when you said that half of the pastor's congregation was still practicing voodoo, that's better than what you used to tell me. Because you used to say to me, Tim, Haiti is 90% Catholic, 10% Protestant, and 100% voodoo. So that's great that it's only 50% of the people in the church are practicing voodoo now. But yeah, it's that total submission. And I remember that was the message, is Jesus the Lord of your life? He's not just there to answer your prayers and kind of like a genie in the bottle, you know, Lord, I wish for this. And if he doesn't come through, well, now I go to the witch doctor. But no, he's Lord and we obey him. Now, on the Mission Compass, we're all about getting people mobilized to the Great Commission. You often hear missionaries talk about pray, give, and go. Well, right now, going is not really an option. So, Kate, how can we be praying for you, the team on the ground in Radio 4VH, and how can we give?
2: Well, pray for Haiti as a nation. Pray that God will take the gangs, capture their hearts, turn those evil acts into people who will worship him. God can reach anybody in any situation. So we ask for the gang members, the gang leaders, for anyone who's involved in all of that kind of stuff. Pray for them, that God reach them and transform them. And pray for peace for Haiti's people, for all of Haiti's people. Often there are plans to help Haiti or help that is sent in. And sometimes that help helps some people, but it doesn't help everybody. So pray that Haiti's people as a whole will feel the benefit of the work that's being done, the forces that are being sent in, and peace in their communities and their families. And for workers and ministries like 4BH, pray that our staff will be protected from the kind of violence side, but also from the day-to-day things like car accidents and ill health and lack of food they're living with. And then pray for their perseverance in faith, that they will be able to faithfully serve the Lord, whether that's behind a microphone or turning on the generator or whatever at 4BEH. There's a way for you to give and to keep this ministry on the air. It's on daily, all day, every day. And so the best way to give and to support this ministry is to go to 4veh.org/donate. So that's the number 4, the letters veh.org/donate. And that's our donation page online, and that's an easy way to make a contribution and be part of this ministry.
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What Grace Can Do. Come see, says Cochran and Company, Saturday morning music into the 10 o'clock hour there with Cochran and Company's latest, now to Jeremy Camp, Revival.

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1: Jesus to me is my best friend. He's my safe space. He's my peace. He's the air that I breathe. Now I know him.
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2: Cranking up for 90 seconds with the preacher in the patch. Oil patch, that is. Well, it was our last three-buck hunt in the Bighorn Mountains with my two boys. I went down to talk to the landowner on whose land we are hunting on. He was an old Wyoming rancher, and there he was, sitting on his couch with oxygen tubes in his nose and quite tired. I asked him, "You lived a long life. Will you go to heaven when you die?" He said, "I hope so." We then talked over his life, being in the Navy, his times with the ladies, drinking days, and business dealings. After a long talk, he decided that he wouldn't make heaven. But that old Wyoming rancher was happy to hear that the Bible says, in Christ Jesus, we have redemption through his blood, the forgiveness of sins, according to the riches of his grace. And that the Bible also says, the wages of sin is death, but the gift of God is eternal life through Jesus Christ our Lord. And yes, he prayed to receive Jesus Christ as Savior. This is Ron Ebbett. To the Cross Ministries, write me. Box 2020, Williston, North Dakota.
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6: 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She gives us her best guess. 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

Your network of praise, we the kingdom God so loved. And he gave us not only his son, but when his son, well, we'll see him face to face. We don't know exactly when, but until then, the comfort of the Holy Spirit and of each other. We're told the comfort with which we've been comforted can be used to help out others. Leanna Crawford, thanking God as she gets vulnerable in this, her latest, a song about a difficult time in her life and why she's thankful.

0: You're gonna make mistakes. He doesn't expect you to be perfect. He's the perfect one. He just picks us up. When we get going.
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0: On the night you're falling all to pieces, you can bring your lonely heart to Jesus. What if I told you that I believe it?
1: For King and Country, What If I Told You? It's their latest. And if we could tell you about the ways we're telling others about Jesus, well, we know that you are following much of that, and we have more exciting news and updates of new people groups, new hearts being reached in their own heart language. That's what the Day of Hope will be about, Monday, October 5th, kicking off our Share-a-thon, and we'll be working with Trans World Radio, a wonderful established organization, to prepare Arabic language Bible teachings for the people of Morocco. Much more on how that came about and where God is taking that. But now it's all a part of Cain Now with the Commission.

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2: With SRN News, I'm Bob Agnew in Washington. New move against Iran's financial network is being welcomed as a big step toward holding the terror financing regime accountable.
3: The United Arab Emirates says it has sanctioned local branches of Iran's bank, Meli, accusing them of violating laws against money laundering, terrorism financing, and weapons proliferation. The order blocks financial transactions between the branches and Iran, including trade finance and fund transfers. Critics say the UAE should go further and stop Iran from rerouting money through third countries. Bernie Bennett reporting.
2: Also at SRNnews.com, a new study shows the expansion of Medicaid is being linked to better outcomes for older adults, cancer patients, living in low-income areas.
4: The expansion started under the Affordable Care Act more than a decade ago. Researchers at the American Cancer Society are finding the expansion has resulted in earlier cancer diagnoses. They analyzed national cancer database information for nearly 1.5 million people aged 65 and older in low-income communities who were diagnosed with cancer between 2010 and 2021. I'm Tammy Trujillo.
2: It is a time of year for asthma flare-ups with the transition from summer into fall. Dr. Megan Conroy at The Ohio State University Wexner Medical Center says changes in temperature, humidity, and pollens will really impact airway inflammation, and that is the big driver for asthma cases.
5: We also see increase in circulation of respiratory viruses, so the common cold virus, and others that start to circulate in the fall. These are the most common causes of asthma flares. We also see increase in pollens like ragweed.
2: A powerful storm is gaining strength as it threatens the Northeast today. The early season nor'easter set to pummel the region over the weekend with gusty winds and driving rainstorm conditions beginning today along the coast from New Jersey to Massachusetts, with a lot of rain predicted in southern New England, especially near Cape Cod. Wind gusts of up to 60 miles an hour. 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
6: Today's good news verse from your network of praise is John 14, 16 and 17. And I will ask the Father, and he will give you another helper to be with you forever. Even the Spirit of truth, whom the world cannot receive, because it neither sees him nor knows him. You know him, for he dwells with you and will be in you. And he'll break
7: open the sky. Today's programming is a gift from Sherry Olson and her sons, Otto and Otis, in loving memory of husband and father Chad, went home to be with the Lord on this day 8 years ago. They miss him every day, but they know they will see him again, and his absence is a constant reminder that this world is not our home. Now is not too
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9: October 7th, 2023. Some 3,000 Hamas-led terrorists rammed through Israel's southern border. They fired more than 3,000 rockets, killed 1,200 Israelis, and took 250 hostages back to Gaza. Unthinkably, the barbaric invasion of Israel set off a global spike in anti-Semitism. Just ahead, we'll ponder Shadows of October, a probing film with profound questions. Hey, welcome to The Land and the Book, hosted by Dr. Charlie Dyer, a man who loves the Word, loves Israel, and loves to share his wisdom with you and me. I'm John Gaker, hoping your day is going okay, Charlie.
10: It's going well, John. Thank you.
9: Well, we are quickly approaching the third anniversary of that attack I just mentioned, and it's just unbelievable, the profound grief and hardship for Israelis and for Jewish people around the world. And then we have this rise in anti-Semitism that has stunned and saddened all those who love Israel. Well, as a response to this, our friends at Life and Messiah have been working on a documentary called Shadows of October, Israel Under Siege. This film addresses the hard questions of where was God in the events of October 7th? Why is anti-Semitism rising around the world? And how should we move forward? Through powerful testimony from survivors, alongside expert analysis, Shadows of October investigates the events, long-term impact, and spiritual implications of the October 7, 2023 attack on Israel.
10: Yeah, I've watched that film myself, John, and Shadows of October forces viewers to confront the reality of anti-Semitism and its impact on the Jewish people following that Hamas attack. You experience the hatred, the heartache, but also the hope through the eyes of those who were there. This film is currently available on streaming services. For details on how you can watch it or arrange a screening for your church, visit lifeinmessiah.org and click on the Moody Radio button there. That's lifeinmessiah.org.

0: Over 2,600 Israeli soldiers were killed before Israel was finally able to turn the tide and push them back. And then, just as we talked about, on October 7, 2023, Hamas attacked on the holiday that closes the festival of Sukkot. It was 50 years and one day after the start of the Yom Kippur War. During both attacks, many soldiers were on leave for the holidays, and the country's guard was down. Israel made sure that wouldn't be the case this year, and that's why security was so tight. There's also a second reason for all the security. Right now, world leaders are gathered in New York for the 81st session of the UN General Assembly. Israel's always a focus of these meetings, and Israel knows it's a time when terrorists or even countries like Iran look for ways to dramatize their cause. Israel's beefed up security was a message that they're watching and they're ready.
1: Well, Iran is still causing problems for both the U.S. and the Gulf states, and now the Houthis are adding additional pressure on Saudi Arabia. Short of surrendering to all their demands, what can be done to resolve this crisis?
0: Yeah. Representatives from the U.S. and Iran met during the U.N. General Assembly to talk about ending the war and opening up the Strait of Hormuz. In his speech at the U.N., President Trump said he might sign a deal with Iran after the midterms or annihilate it instead, in typical President Trump style. But any positive hints about a deal were balanced by reports that advisors from Iran's Revolutionary Guard Corps played a key role in helping the Houthis seize the strategic islands at the entrance to the Red Sea. While at the UN, President Trump also met with the heads of 10 Arab countries and Gulf states on Tuesday to discuss possible next steps to resolve the conflict. In terms of what can be done, though, surrendering to Iran's demands isn't really a viable option. And at least so far, diplomacy hasn't worked either. It might require ground forces to pry the Houthis out of the entrance to the Red Sea, because that's something the Saudis haven't been able to do alone. Egypt, Turkey, or Pakistan could possibly send forces, but that's not a given. Even with the defense pact signed between the Saudis, Turkeys, and Pakistan, and Egypt's interest in keeping the Red Sea open, some of the Arab countries have been pressuring the U.S. to get involved militarily. But apart from providing intelligence information, that's something President Trump, at least so far, seems unwilling to do. Iran and the Houthis are fanatical Shiite groups, and any coalition opposing them should be comprised of Sunnis. But cobbling together a coalition is easier said than done, and that's why negotiations, as unsuccessful as they've been so far, continue.
1: This is The Land and the Book from Moody Radio. Our host, Dr. Charlie Dyer, is a noted Old Testament scholar, widely respected Israel authority. 1 year ago, France and a group of other European countries officially recognized the state of Palestine. Now, a year later, has that action brought the region closer to peace or war?
0: Well, it's produced greater instability, tension, and stress. The Pew Research Center released a new survey of Palestinians and Israelis, and the results are not encouraging. Among Palestinians in the West Bank and East Jerusalem, 21% said a path to peaceful coexistence between the Arabs and Jews was possible, but 68% said it's not. Those numbers closely mirror the results from Israelis. Only 17% of Israeli Jews said a path to peaceful coexistence between Arabs and Jews could be found, while 56% said it could not. When asked specifically about the likelihood of a two-state solution, 64% of Israelis said it wasn't possible. Among the Arabs who were polled, 46% either declined to answer or said they don't know. Only 23% said it was possible. The bottom line is that those living in the land, Jews and Arabs alike, don't see a practical way to reach that two-state solution that Europe, in fact, much of the world, is demanding. Most of the West ignores the religious component that's at the heart of the struggle. Both sides claim a divine mandate to this small piece of land, and those claims are mutually exclusive. And that's why this struggle won't be solved by simply offering to carve up the land and give each side a piece.
1: A British documentary film, NASA, claims that Israel's use of artificial intelligence and automated surveillance brought about the mass killing of Palestinian civilians during the Gaza War. What are the specific charges made by the film, and are they true?
0: Well, the film's title comes from a Hebrew military term that refers to collateral damage. The film claims to document the mass killing of Palestinians during the Gaza War through the use of artificial intelligence and automated surveillance that automatically allowed a strike on Hamas combatants, even if the strike would result in the deaths of hundreds of Palestinians.

0: Palestinian civilians. So what is the reality behind the claims? Israel did use artificial intelligence during the Gaza war to search for and kill leaders of Hamas and their armed combatants. But there are at least two things the film gets wrong. First, it suggests AI alone made the decisions and that the deaths of civilians wasn't really taken into account. But humans, including legal officials, were involved to help make sure they were following the internationally defined laws of war. And second, the film suggests that civilian deaths were a war crime, but Israel took deliberate steps during the war to move civilians away from areas about to be attacked. One former hostage wrote in the Wall Street Journal about those efforts when one of his captors' moms phoned her son to say she'd received a call from the Israelis warning of a strike. And he said, "Hamas knew where I was and left me to die. Israel didn't know my location, but it knew where my captor's mother was and called to make sure she wasn't killed accidentally. There I was, kidnapped, starved, and tortured by her son while my army was trying to keep his mother alive." Hamas used civilians as human shields by building bases and command centers under apartment buildings, mosques, and schools, and even inside hospitals. In war, mistakes do happen, and civilians are killed. But the reality is, Israel was fighting an enemy in a dense urban environment, and the enemy was deliberately hiding behind their own people. That was the real war crime.
1: Well, many of us have heard of chicken of the sea. That's a euphemism for tuna. I remember those commercials well. But Israeli researchers have developed sponge of the sea. What exactly is this latest innovation from amazing Israel?
0: John, this is a high-tech sponge that can mop up an oil spill while helping oil-eating bacteria feast on the oil and break it down. The sponge is made from cellulose fibers, everything from egg cartons to old newspapers, enriched with nitrogen and phosphorus, then freeze-dried and baked at a high heat to create a porous aerogel. The gel floats on the surface of the water and repels water while locking onto petroleum compounds, allowing it to absorb about 100 times its own mass in crude oil or fuel in just seconds. Then the sponge and its baked-in nutrients provide the oil-degrading bacteria a platform to form colonies to break down the trapped pollutants and eventually to devour the sponge itself. Now, a sponge made from recycled material that can capture an oil slick, release bacteria to break down the oil, and then dispose of the sponge. That's truly amazing, but not surprising because, of course, it all comes from amazing Israel.
1: Well, who knew that yesterday's news, in print that is, might well clean up tomorrow's oil spills? Fascinating story there. Thank you, Charlie. Coming up next, October 7th, 2023, you know all about the attack, but why the global spike in anti-Semitism? We'll ponder Shadows of October with our guest, a probing film with profound questions. You'll hear from survivors of that attack. You'll hear from others all weighing in on why we're seeing this spike in anti-Semitism. Shadows of October. Our website is thelandandthebook.org. And if you've got a Bible question you'd like to email us, by all means do so. You'll find us at thelandandthebook@moody.edu. Shadows of October next on The Land and the Book.
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1: October 7th, 2023, the deadliest attack on Israel in 50 years. On that Saturday, some 3,000 Hamas-led terrorists rammed through Israel's southern border with Gaza. At least 8 military bases were infiltrated or attacked, along with civilians of all ages. Hamas terrorists invaded 20 communities, assaulting homes and an outdoor music festival. During the opening phases of the attack, Hamas fired more than 3,000 rockets into Israeli territory, with about 1,200 Israelis killed and 250 taken hostage and hauled off to Gaza. But frankly, that was just the tip of the iceberg. Unthinkably, the barbaric invasion of Israel served as a catalyst for an immediate global spike in, get this, anti-Semitism. And that's only grown in its ferocity. The whole thing makes no sense at all. Or does it? This is The Land and the Book. I'm John Gager, and if you are as puzzled as most of us are about how we could have arrived at such a fever pitch of anti-Israel sentiment, stick around. Today's guest has insights we need to hear and a film we need to watch. First, though, let's pause for a refreshing idea on loving our Jewish friends and neighbors for Christ. If you're interested in your Jewish friend, you better be interested in their holidays, like the Feast of Tabernacles. Roy Schwartz is with Chosen People Ministries. How can we seize this holiday to spice a conversation up for Jesus?
12: Well, you could say I am so grateful for the Feast of Tabernacles because it reminds me that I'm just passing through, that I'm just dwelling in a sukkah, that my body is a tabernacle, is a sukkah, a dwelling place, and it's a reminder that I'm in the wilderness. And Tabernacles is an annual reminder that I am just passing through and that God provided for me, just like He provided for the Jewish people, water in the wilderness, His presence by a pillar of fire by night and a cloud by day, and He tabernacled in the midst of us. He tabernacled among us, and that's what God has done in the Messiah. And Feast of Tabernacles reminds me of all of that.
1: Great thoughts from Roy Schwartz of Chosen People Ministries. Levi Hazen is Executive Director of Life in Messiah because he's passionate about the Lord and His Word. He and his wife spent 1 year living in Israel, studying subjects like archaeology, modern Hebrew, and biblical geography. Levi is the host of the Tov podcast, a teaching ministry that brings a biblical view of Israel, eschatology, and ministry to Jewish people. He and his family love to spend summers in Israel, leading trips and connecting with Israelis. In fact, Levi maintains an active international traveling schedule, while also serving as an adjunct professor at Moody Bible Institute. I got to just dip in right here before I say welcome. What are you teaching again this semester?
13: I'm scheduled to teach history and theology of modern Israel.
1: All right. Levi loves being a dad, playing racquetball. Ooh.
13: Yes.
1: You're a racquetball player.
13: I am, yes.
1: I am too. Loves reading. Okay, me too. Running, teaching, playing beach volleyball with his wife, and watching college football. Bring it, brother. Well, it's always a great day when Levi is in the studio. We're glad to have you with us on The Land and the Book.
13: Well, thank you, John. It's wonderful to be with you again. And, you know, at Life in Messiah, we just really enjoy our partnership with The Land and the Book.
1: Well, we are so glad to have you guys. We love encouraging listeners with some of the great offers that you have week after week. Really neat tools. I want to say thank you for providing those.
13: Yeah, it's our pleasure.
1: Well, it's hard to believe we are facing the third anniversary of the October 7 attack on Israel, Levi. What's different about this third year?
13: Well, I would say, John, that some of the things that are different is that anti-Semitism is spiking globally in ways that it wasn't just a day prior to October 7th, 2023. In addition, Israel finds itself fighting a seven-front war. not only with surrounding enemies and the nations in the Middle East, but there's what Israel is calling the Eighth Front, which is the war against anti-Semitism, as Israel and Jewish people at large are libeled through the media and through other ways. Hmm.
1: Do you think anyone, anywhere, could have anticipated the extraordinary global rise in anti-Semitism?
13: I don't think so, especially in the United States of America. You know, when I first set foot on Columbia University's campus back in May of 24, if you remember the campus riots were going on, I was shocked at the things I was hearing. I thought maybe those things would happen in a Middle Eastern country, but here in the United States, people calling for the downfall of Israel, people just libeling Israel with all of these lies about how they're an apartheid state and how they're committing genocide and all these things, I was shocked and horrified.
1: Yeah, me too. I just can't believe that it's happened. Today on The Land and the Book, we're talking with Levi Hazen, Executive Director of Life in Messiah. My particular concern, Levi, is the erosion of support for Israel that I see in the evangelical church. Is that more a case of emerging bad theology or just too much time with social media that despises Israel?
13: Can it be both?
1: I suspect it might be.
13: I mean, there's no doubt. For anyone who's on social media, whether it be Facebook or X or Instagram or something, there is a strong stream of anti-Israel activism there. And it seems like if you want to be hip these days, you just throw up an anti-Israel sticker. You throw up a From the Land to the Sea bumper sticker on your car or something. So I think it's that. And I think, you know, we do have an erosion of what I would consider to be proper biblical theology about Israel and the Jewish people in most churches today. There's a lot of great churches who are still teaching, you know, that the Jewish people are still elect and God has plans for them. But by and large, I think that's fading away too.
1: Yeah. One of the biggest disconnects for me is the larger cultural and media willingness to simply ignore or minimize the bullets, bombs, and blasts that Hamas, Hezbollah, Iran, and the Houthis have plastered Israel with for years. Your thoughts?
13: Yeah, I mean, that's part of the problem with studying Israel is people want to just come into the conversation or begin studying it yesterday, when the reality is this started 150, 200 years ago, if we're just talking about the modern history. And Israel has somehow survived the onslaught of enemies across decades now. And, you know, there's a whole history behind how Gaza became the horrible place that it is to live in. And if you really want to go back and understand, well, what happened to Gaza? Why is it like that? That's worthy of study. But to just come in today and say, aha, I know what's happening, and I started reading the news yesterday.
1: Yeah.
13: It's just not okay.
1: Yeah. Well, one practical and powerful response is the film that you and your team have created, Shadows of October. Summarize what the film is all about.
13: Yeah, well, basically, John, you know, we went, as I mentioned, to Columbia University in May of 24. We saw all these signs calling out Israel, all these students marching. And so we took our cameras from there and we went to Israel. And we interviewed Nova survivors. We interviewed Arab believers. We interviewed Israeli soldiers. And we said, what's happening here on the ground? You know, is what's happening in the American media actually indicative of Israeli society? And we wanted to try to answer the question, why is this happening?
1: Yeah.
13: And so that's what the documentary does. And of course, we do it through a biblical lens. And so, you know, what we found is basically this film combats what I call the Columbia narrative that's so popular out there.
1: Yeah. That's Levi Hazen, Executive Director of Life in Messiah. And I'm John Gager, thanking you for linking up with us today at The Land and the Book. Survivors in that film as well, yes?
13: Yeah, survivors, people who were right next to their loved ones when they got shot by Hamas, people who were dumped in a garbage dumpster and, you know, got shot, survived. And we interview these folks and say, what happened there?
1: So my question is, how did you meet these survivors, know about them, and get their permission to have these stories told?
13: Yeah, great question. So a lot of times these survivors were already open with their stories on social media.
1: Okay.
13: So we reached out to them and said, hey, we're coming to Israel. We're making a documentary. Would you be willing to be interviewed for this?
1: Yeah.
13: And they agreed, and we're so thankful they did.
1: I can't help but think that some of them would wonder, do we not have an even larger target painted on our back now that we have participated in this and other media statements?
13: Yeah, security is a concern. There's no doubt. Yeah. Not only for them, but for the staff here at Life and Messiah, who are, you know, I'm the main presenter in the film.
1: Yeah. Oh, yeah.
13: And so our board the other day said, hey, we need to make sure you're taken care of security-wise. Mm. And I said, yes, we do. Ultimately, our trust is in the Lord, but
1: yeah,
13: we'll take the appropriate measures.
1: Amen. Talk about some of the other logistics that you had to overcome in creating the film.
13: Well, I mean, just the fact that, you know, we're trying to film a documentary that's thousands upon thousands of miles away. So praise the Lord, we had a couple of volunteers come with us that have experience in the filmmaking realm. So they were holding the mics and the cameras and schlepping all the luggage and everything.
1: Yeah,
13: yeah. And then, you know, this was the first time we've ever tried to do something like this. And uh-huh. So then it was a matter of stringing everything together into one narrative, into the storyline that lets each of these people speak and yet connects them. And, you know, I really feel, John, that the Lord just beautifully wove all that together, because mm-hmm. there's no way I could have done that or our team. But we sat down afterward and we said, oh my goodness, look at this. This is something that we didn't even set out to do. And hence was born Shadows of October, Israel Under Siege.
1: Shadows of October, that film is at the heart of our conversation today on The Land and the Book with our guest Levi Hazen. Anything surprise you as you collected these stories? I mean, you'd followed the news. You'd seen some of this shocking stuff, but were you still shocked?
13: I was still shocked because the heartache, right? So much of the world has moved on from 3 years ago.
1: Yeah.
13: Israel hasn't. Sure, October 7th happened on that day 3 years ago, but mm-hmm. it has not stopped for the Jewish people. And it's like, hey, we were attacked, and then the world took a knife and stabbed us in the back by blaming us and by creating all these false accusations against us. So whereas the rest of the world has, from my understanding, kind of moved on, it's still very much an open wound for our Jewish friends. And that hurt that they're experiencing really comes through in the film, and yet, you know, we offer hope as well.
1: Mm. We are very early on in the release of that film to the public, but what kind of responses have you seen to the film so far?
13: Yeah, we've had several pre-release screenings of the film. Israelis have watched the film and they've loved it. They said, you have to come over here and do in-person screenings in Israel.
1: Oh, wow.
13: The evangelical folks that have watched it have said, this needs to be shown everywhere because it's just so different from the narrative that everybody's hearing.
1: Yeah.
13: So if folks, you know, I would encourage you to download this film and review it, and you can find it on Apple TV.
1: Okay. Any opposition to the film that you've received? Talk about that.
13: Not so much yet, because during the screenings, we had pretty heavy security presences. However, you know, after the film's released, we'll see what happens.
1: You can expect some nasty emails and who knows what.
13: Yeah, we get that just from normal posting on social media. If mm-hmm. you just happen to mention the Jewish people or the Israeli flag, you're going to get a flood of anti-Semitic comments.
1: What's a typical response you get from somebody who is sympathetic to Israel? Do they say, wow, I didn't realize it was like this, or what are you hearing?
13: Yes, there are some things in the film that even the Israelis who watched it said, we did not know about that.
1: Really? Right? Like what?
13: Well, one of our interviews is with Itamar Marcus, who's the head of Palestinian Media Watch. I actually met him here at Moody years ago. Mm. And his organization focuses on the media and the publications coming out of Palestinian society. And so we take a look and say, how do all these kids become terrorists hating Israel? You know, not all of them, but the vast yeah. majority. Yeah. And most Israelis had no idea that this organization even existed, even if they knew that Palestinian schools are teaching terror to their kids.
1: Wow. Well, how can listeners access the film again? You've mentioned Apple TV. Where do we go to get this? And what about a church maybe that wants to screen it? Is that permissible? How is that done?
13: Yeah, absolutely. Apple TV is the platform, and you can view more platforms by checking out shadowsofoctober.com if you want to see where else the film is being added to after Apple TV. And for any churches who want to screen this, you know, just reach out to us, info@rushingriver.org. And we are happy, if we can, to be there in person. If not, you're still more than welcome to show the film yourself.
1: And we'll have links to those at our website, thelandandthebook.org. That's thelandandthebook.org. This is an important film. This is an important conversation. Thank you for reaching out, Levi.
13: Yeah, thank you, John.
1: Coming up on The Land of the Book, your friend and mine, Gerald Peterman, is in. He's got some more Bible questions. I'm looking forward to it. What about you? Stick around on The Land and the Book.
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4: Welcome back to The Land and the Book. I'm John Gager. It's hard to believe we are quickly approaching the third anniversary of the October 7th attack on Israel. Boy, these past few years have been a time of profound grief and hardship for Israelis and for Jewish people around the world, really. And in addition to the horrors of October 7 itself, the worldwide rise in anti-Semitism has stunned and saddened all of those who love Israel. As a response, our friends at Life and Messiah have been working on a documentary called Shadows of October, Israel Under Siege. This film addresses the hard questions of where was God in the events of October 7th? Why is anti-Semitism rising around the world, and how should we move forward? Through powerful testimony from survivors alongside expert analysis, Shadows of October investigates the events, long-term impact, and spiritual implications of the October 7, 2023 attack on Israel.
5: Yeah, I've watched the film myself, John, and Shadows of October forces viewers to confront the reality of anti-Semitism and its impact on the Jewish people following the Hamas attack on October 7. 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
4: I mean, even if you watch the trailer at lifeinmessiah.org, you will be deeply moved. 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And those questions get to us, by the way, via email to thelandandthebook@moody.edu. Answering those questions, Dr. Gerald Peterman. He's in the classroom every day here on the Moody campus. We love him for it and for the fact that he steps away and joins us here in the studio. Welcome back, sir.
6: Well, thank you. Pleasure to be here.
4: Well, speaking of Shadows of October, we're going to open our Q&A segment here with one that follows along with that from Roger, who says, I have a question regarding the chant from the river to the sea. I can understand your support for the nation of Israel, but would you say you have more in common with the Christian Palestinian or with an Israeli Jew who does not believe in Messiah Jesus?
6: Oh, I appreciate Roger following up. It's pretty obvious what our answer must be. That is, when a Palestinian really knows Jesus, I think we have more in common with him than we do with the Jewish person who's rejected Messiah Jesus. Nevertheless, I think we can have two types of, what should we call it, commitment or allegiance. That is, we can fully support Israel's right to exist as a nation, which is not saying anything about their religiosity, really. We can say even the Israel that currently exists as a secular nation has a right to exist. It has a right to live without persecution, while at the same time, we know we are brothers or sisters with that Palestinian Christian. So let's not make it an either or, but I think we can make this
4: correct,
6: a both and kind of live in that tension.
4: Yeah, there's no point in erecting a wall of any kind, because I think
6: right.
4: of Romans 5:8, God demonstrates his love toward us in this, that while we were yet sinners, rebels, enemies of God.
6: Right.
4: So he
6: right.
4: doesn't draw a line, well, you know, I'm not going to love you because of the way you're behaving and the way you're not believing. No, no. Well, that's good stuff. All right, let's go to Ron's question. He says, I'm reading Proverbs 31. I wondered if one woman can really do all the stuff mentioned there. I've wondered that too. I don't want to say that scripture is exaggerating, but maybe it's giving us an ideal instead of a real description. Your thoughts, please.
6: Thanks for the question. Just a few days ago, that in my read through scripture, I finished Proverbs 31,
4: okay.
6: and I thought the same thing. It's like, wow, this is incredible. So Proverbs 31 says, she arises at night and provides food for her household. And then goes on and it says, she considers a field and she buys it. Then it goes on and it says, she puts her hand to the distaff. And we wonder, what in the world is that? That's a mechanism from the ancient world in which you turned kind of raw material like wool into thread that you can make clothing. That's not all. We can go on and on and on. We ask the question, how in the world does she find the time and energy for this? Well, I don't think this is just an ideal. I don't think this is a distortion. I think what's happening here is the Proverbs 31 woman is a manager of a household. And so she has lots of people working for her, and she directs them in the way they should go. And so because she's the director, you can say she does it. There's something similar that happens in John 19 when the mob cries out to Pilate, crucify him. And then Pilate says, shall I crucify your king? Wait, there's no way that Pilate's going to drive the nails. What's Pilate going to do? He's going to commission some soldiers to do that. Yeah. So we come back to the Proverbs 31 woman. That is, I think she's busy all the time, and she's busy directing others into these many projects and managing them.
7: If I could just insert, my wife, Diana, I think exemplifies an awful lot of Proverbs 31. And I continually, it comes to mind without my, you know, trying to quote, you know, be spiritual or biblical. I go, wow.
6: Thanks be to God for that.
7: Amen. The Land and the Book at moody.edu is how you connect with your question, as Caleb did. Can you define contentment for me? A few weeks ago, I told people in our Bible study that I was worried for my lost son. And one of the people in Bible study said, I ought to be content in all circumstances, like Paul says in Philippians 4.
6: I'm sorry to hear of Caleb's experience, but actually, it's not uncommon. In my classes here at Moody, I encounter this thing on a regular basis. What is contentment? In the New Testament, contentment has to do with our perspective toward money and possessions. And that's it. Let's look at a few examples from the New Testament. In Luke 3, remember John the Baptist? I mean, you weren't there, but you read about him, right? And so some soldiers come to John the Baptist, and he baptizes them, and they ask, what should we do? He says, don't oppress anyone, and be content with your wages. Another example comes from Paul in 1 Timothy 6. If we have food and clothing, with these we will be content. The writer of Hebrews, Hebrews 13, says, keep your life free from the love of money and be content with what you have. For he has said, I will never leave you nor forsake you. So it's true in Philippians 4, Paul says, I've learned to be content in all situations. Right. But then he tells you what the situations are, when I have much or when I have little, when I am hungry or when I am full. So his situations are economic situations. So contentment has to do with our perspective toward our money and possessions. That's very important because elsewhere the New Testament talks about idolatry, and covetousness is idolatry. Let me change the subject now. Wait. How should we feel about the lost? Should we have a feeling of peace and contentment because people are lost? No, we should not. That they are lost, especially people whom we love as lost, that should grieve us. That should hurt us over these people. Read Luke 19. Jesus weeps, and we should too. And that pain that they are lost should drive us to pray for them and to evangelize them. Let's not be content that people are lost.
7: Boy, that's good. That is good. Solid advice. Thank you, Caleb, for the question. Let's pray right now. Lord, I think of Caleb's lost son, the anxiousness he feels, the weight he carries. I pray that you would reach down into that boy's heart, that you would bring him to yourself in saving faith, that you would give Caleb and his whole family patience and endurance to continue praying for him, living out a godly life in front of him. In Jesus' name, amen.
6: Amen.
7: Sarah asks, in our Bible study on Colossians, a question came up, how many times was Paul in prison? Does he tell us somewhere?
6: Sad to say, he doesn't tell us anywhere. In the book of Acts, we hear about an imprisonment in Philippi, Acts 16. Of course, it's only overnight, and God brings them out because of an earthquake. And then in Acts 24 to 26, we hear about an imprisonment in Caesarea. Maybe it lasts a year or 2 years. And then in Acts 28, we hear about an imprisonment in Rome. But actually, Acts 28 talks about Paul living on his own expense. So I take it that means some sort of house arrest. So he's wearing a chain, but he's not really in a prison cell. So to get back to the question, we can hear about Paul wearing a chain. We can hear about him being a prisoner. But what does this mean? Well, sometimes it means he's actually in a cell. but we don't know how many times, and other times it means he's just wearing a chain, but not necessarily in a prison cell, he's under house arrest.
7: I got a question for you from Genesis 35. Here, God tells Jacob to move from Shechem to Bethel, about a 24-mile trip, to build an altar there to him. And so he knows he's going to worship. And so Jacob, in response, tells his household, get rid of your household idols. My questions are, too, if Jacob knows they had idols, why did he tolerate them? And the second question is, the scripture tells us that Jacob hid those idols by a tree. Why not burn them? You know, why not cut, you know, forever any connection with them?
6: Short answer to the question is, John, I'm not really sure why that is. But the long answer is, and I always have one, is that idolatry clings to us.
7: Yeah.
6: We are all idolaters, and our idolatry clings to us. So we are in a constant state of needing to repent from it. How do I know that? You've read 1 John. 1 John is a wonderful, wonderful book. You know how 1 John ends? My little children, keep yourselves from idols. Like, what?
7: Yeah.
6: So in other words, they have a problem with idols, even these people who believe in Jesus. So what exactly is going on in Jacob's life? I'm not sure, but I think the summary is we all struggle with idolatry.
7: Wow. And that's a great place to land this conversation. Hey, get ready to welcome Charlie Dyer back for his devotional next on The Land and the Book.
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9: Hi, I'm Neil Stavem. 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In Old Testament times, there were trumpets and tambourines. In the Middle Ages, Gregorian chants gave way to choirs with organ and piano. And now our worship bands have guitar and drums with words on a screen. 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I'm inviting you to join me this Sunday morning for powerful praise.
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7: You're listening to The Land and the Book, Segment 4. I'm John Gager. Charlie, out near the camper where we often head, is a small place that offers a museum to visitors who are interested. Turns out the museum has a nice sign, but you make the turn, go into the parking lot, it is barely large enough to hold one old tractor. That's it. Just a bit of overkill, overstatement, and I suspect that hints at where we're headed with your devotional today.
5: It is, John, yes.
7: Okay, we'll talk about the greatest Sukkot ever after we listen to this Holy Land experience.
11: Well, at the Jordan today when we were baptized, just looking at all the hundreds and hundreds of people that have come here to just experience that, that impactful for each one of them to make that commitment and be baptized in the Jordan where Jesus was baptized.
12: Here's what I will always remember from this trip is the fact that Christ is always here, and all of these events have happened in the past, but He left us so many signs and things around here to show He's here. It did actually happen, and to tell His story.
7: It's always fun to hear from people who have been to Israel and share their experiences with us. Charlie, we're going to share the microphone with you now, and I'll get out of the way.
5: Okay, thanks, John. You know, as you speak about that museum you had, I've actually found one of the joys of driving rather than flying is the opportunity to see those creative billboards advertising the largest or the greatest or the world's only local attraction. You know, only 100 miles to the world's largest ball of twine. Well, usually the sign ends up being more entertaining than the tourist trap itself, but there are exceptions. You know, near where I grew up in Pennsylvania is Knoebels Amusement Park. Billboards advertise the park on all the major interstate highways in a large radius. I wonder what someone from out of the area might think when they decide, okay, we're going to follow one of these signs, and they end up on a two-lane road winding through a picturesque wooden valley beside a flowing stream. Hopefully they don't give up, though, because Knoebels is an attraction that actually matches all the hype. Many of the signs feature the park's mascot on a roller coaster named the Phoenix, which has been ranked the number one wooden roller coaster in the United States for the past 8 years. And the park itself was ranked number one in the U.S. in 2026 by TripAdvisor, beating out parks like Disneyland. But what do road signs and roller coasters have to do with Sukkot, also known as the Jewish Feast of Tabernacles? Well, for an answer, we're heading to Jerusalem on October 9, 445 B.C. There aren't any billboards saying, only 10 more miles to the greatest temple ever built, or come visit the city placed by God in the heart of the world. In fact, Jerusalem is rather plain, almost to the point of being dilapidated. The temple has been rebuilt, but it's nowhere near as grand or magnificent as the one built by King Solomon. The walls of the city were recently repaired, but if you look closely enough, you can still see piles of rubble from the walls destroyed by the Babylonians 140 years ago. And inside the walls, much of the city is still in ruins. So in many ways, Jerusalem on October 9, 445 BC, looks as depressing to a first-time visitor as some of the tourist traps that suck in the unsuspecting here in the States. But looks can be deceiving. This particular day, recorded in Nehemiah 8, happens to be the first day of the month of Tishri, the seventh month in the Hebrew calendar. In fact, the chapter begins with the people gathering to celebrate Rosh Hashanah and to listen to Ezra the scribe read from the law. But as the people listen, they begin to weep. Ezra and Nehemiah, along with the priests and the Levites, respond by saying, "This day is sacred to the Lord your God. Do not mourn or weep. Go and enjoy choice food and sweet drinks, and send some to those who have nothing prepared. This day is sacred to the Lord your God. Do not grieve, for the joy of the Lord is your strength." Nehemiah 8:13 then picks up the story on the next day as the people return to Jerusalem to listen to God's word. As Ezra read, they found written in the law which the Lord had commanded through Moses that the Israelites were to live in booths during the feast of the seventh month. That is, they heard, probably for the first time for most of them, that there was to be a celebration that was to begin in 13 days. It was the Festival of Tabernacles or Booths, using the Hebrew word Sukkot. For this relatively small band of refugees, still struggling to rebuild their lives and organize to protect themselves physically, a light came on. It was as if they now realized the negligence of the previous generations that had led to the captivity in Babylon. And in their newfound zeal, they decided to begin this new year by choosing a different path, one of joyous and willful obedience to the Lord. The account picks up again in verse 15, as the people decide to proclaim this word and spread it throughout their towns and in Jerusalem. They began a national scavenger hunt to search for branches and palm fronds to bring back to Jerusalem to make booths. So the people went out and brought back branches and built themselves booths on their own roofs, in their courtyard, in the courts of the house of God, and in the square by the water gate, and the one by the gate of Ephraim. In less than 2 weeks, the people sent out word regarding the celebration and organized groups to gather the materials. Remember, the land was only a shadow of its former glory. Weeds and thorns now grew on terraces that had once held olive trees and date palms. The people had to search to find the right kind of materials to make the Sukkot, these booths. The work was difficult, but the spirit of dedication and cooperation kept the people on track. In fact, verse 17 says, "The whole company that had returned from exile built booths and lived in them." Jerusalem itself was filled with these temporary structures, but the people did more than just eat a meal or spend the night in these temporary booths. They also wanted to hear more about what God had written. Remember, every home didn't have a copy of God's word. The handwritten copies were made and kept by the priests and Levites, who would then read aloud to the people. And that's what the people chose to do every single day during the entire festival of Sukkot. As Nehemiah records in verse 18, "Day after day, from the first day to the last, Ezra read from the book of the law of God. They celebrated the feast for 7 days." The people wanted to know God's word, and they wanted to obey God's word. but it's time to return to what I said at the very beginning. I titled this devotional, The Greatest Sukkot Ever. But at first you might think that description is similar to the world's largest ball of twine or the nation's number one wooden roller coaster. Surely there were more spectacular celebrations of Sukkot in the past during the time of David or Solomon or Hezekiah or Josiah. Jerusalem would have been larger with grander buildings and more people. The land would have been more populated, more prosperous. There had to have been a Sukkot festival that had more booths and more pizzazz. And that's probably true, at least when viewing it from the outside. But God used a different yardstick to measure success. He was focused on the heart attitude of the remnant, now back in the land. And this small remnant had a very big heart for God. In fact, I deliberately skipped over the next to the last verse in the chapter. It gives God's evaluation of this particular celebration. Here's what it says. From the days of Joshua, son of Nun, until that day, the Israelites had not celebrated it like this, and their joy was very great. God said this was the greatest celebration of Sukkot ever. Well, as we turn to head home, what can we take along with us to make an eternal difference in our lives? Let me suggest one change in attitude followed by one specific action. The change in attitude involves our willingness to view life from God's perspective. As God told Samuel in 1 Samuel 16:7, man looks on the outward appearance, but the Lord looks on the heart. It's not the size of our home or church or bank account that's important. It's the size of our heart for God that really matters. The change in action is our approach to the Word of God. These people listened to the Word of God and then responded to that Word. To know God's Word, we need to be reading God's Word. That's crucial. But even that isn't enough. We need to be doers of God's Word, not just hearers. It was that approach to God's Word that set this small remnant apart from every group who had celebrated Sukkot for 1,000 years. If you allow God's Word to first impact you, then God can allow you to make an impact on others.
7: Boy, a lot of great truth there, Charlie. The size of our heart, that's what matters. And of course, we're to be doers of the Word, not hearers only. Thank you for these great reminders and for your visit to the greatest Sukkot ever. We invite you to listen to the whole program again if you'd like, or share it with a friend. 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We appreciate you doing that. Not everybody can hear us on the radio, so the podcast is there. Check it out, thelandandthebook.org. I want to say thanks to our producer, Dan Anderson, our host, Charlie Dyer. I'm John Gager, and The Land and the Book is a production of Moody Radio, a ministry of Moody Bible Institute.

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2: 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Like, these people are here to walk with me and to be my family. I never expected like this.
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3: With SRN News, I'm Bob Agnew in Washington. Folks on the Big Island of Hawaii are preparing for a deluge of rain from Hurricane Nolo. Here's correspondent Lisa Dwyer.
4: Residents of Hawaii's Big Island are bracing for another potentially catastrophic storm as Hurricane Nolo is expected to bring flash flooding and extreme surf while passing south of the islands over the weekend. The island is already saturated from previous storms. Nolo is forecast to intensify into a Category 3 hurricane or stronger on Saturday. Forecasters are warning the island could now see 10 to 15 inches of rain and 50-mile wind gusts. I'm Lisa Dwyer.
3: A new report says El Nino-driven extreme heat could kill nearly a half million people worldwide by early next year. That analysis comes from the Climate Impact Lab. It shows a natural climate pattern, which typically increases global temperatures, is fast becoming record-breakingly strong this year. The 2026 midterm campaign heating up in North Carolina. Vice President Vance says Democrats allow the institutions meant to protect Americans fall into disarray.
5: Americans who are finishing school suddenly found themselves competing with 25 million illegal aliens.
3: And Vice President Vance says that's what happened during the Biden administration with his open border policy. Ukraine's President Zelensky says President Trump has approved Ukraine to build its own Patriot missiles with new agreements.
6: Zelensky posted on X with the news days after he met with President Trump at the United Nations General Assembly in New York. He said Trump made a final decision that Ukraine could receive licenses to produce the missiles. Zelensky warned nations at the UN about Russian President Vladimir Putin calling him patient zero as he spreads the infection of war across the world. Elsewhere, Zelensky said Russia has started to focus more on targeting Ukraine's data centers recently. I'm Chris Caraggio.
3: This is SRN News.
7: True worshipers worship the Father in spirit and in truth. 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

0: constant reminder that this world is not our home. Now is not too
1: late. The music.
2: He is my constant.
1: And the message.
2: He is my best friend, but he's my king. 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
3: When he judges with mercy, and that mercy is evidenced with his patience.
0: This is Living in the Light with Anne Graham Lotz and her introduction from today's message titled, God Taking Charge. Anne continues in her series from the book of Revelation in chapter 6, when God's wrath is poured out on the world in response to man's evil actions. A difficult passage to hear, but one to motivate us to bring others to Christ. Here's Anne.
3: This is a bear of a passage, and it's not something I enjoy sharing it, and I don't enjoy thinking about it, but you know something? I was sitting there thinking, we need to be filled with a holy fear. And we need to actually have a chill run down our spine to think of what's coming. And I don't know what my aim is, which is my aim is to get through this message, actually. But I was thinking, I pray that one aim or one takeaway would be to motivate us to share the gospel. Because when people step into eternity, if they're not right with God, if they haven't been to the cross and received Christ as Savior, they're going to come under God's judgment. It's not just at the return of Christ. And so it just behooves you and me, if we care about others, to share the gospel with as many people as we can before time runs out. So we've talked about having hope as we look forward through prophecy and praise and patient endurance and prostration. Talked about having hope as we look inward, as we repent of our sin, we swallow that camera and claim the promises, live by the principles. Hope as we look upward and we see Jesus absolutely supreme as Lord and as Lamb. And now we're going to look earthward. And by that I mean just look around and we see what's taking place in this world. And if you're like me, I can read the paper, see the news on TV at night and be very angry at the injustice, the cruelty, the obscenity, the things people seem to get by with. And so this message is something that I believe we need to be aware of, and we need to know these passages and use it to motivate us to do something while it's still day, that we might save people from the judgment that is coming, either when they step into eternity unsaved or if they're alive on earth and our judgment falls after the rapture. So let's just take a moment and pray. Father, we just ask now, please, dear Holy Spirit, that you would come down, that you would move in our midst, that you would give me recall and give me words, and Lord, stir our spirits. And I pray with all the seals and trumpets and bowls and all the verses and all the passages of Scripture and the flipping back and forth that somehow you'd bring order out of this chaos and that we would grasp the truth, the words that are trustworthy and truth, that one day you're going to take charge of this planet and you're coming back to set wrong right and to stamp out evil and to overturn hate and to establish your reign and rule on this planet. It belongs to you. And one day you're going to seize control, and we need to share the gospel with as many people as we can before that moment arrives. So, Lord, we pray your blessing now in Jesus' name and for his glory. Amen. There's a story that my brother Franklin told me years ago, and I put it in my book, Vision of His Glory, and I was reminded of that as I was reading it this week, so I just wanted to share it with you. It's when there was that massacre that took place in Rwanda. Do you remember when the Hutus rose up against the Tutsis and there was just a bloodbath? And Samaritan's Purse was the first relief organization that got into Rwanda after that massacre took place, and so Franklin was there with the crew that was going in at the very beginning, and he was crossing the border from Uganda to Rwanda, and he was at the gate, and they had the little hut there where the French soldiers were checking people in and out and clearing him to go across the border. And he said the soldiers were just slouching around, and they had their machine guns over their shoulder and cigarettes dangling out of their mouths, and he was waiting for them to process him so he could go in. And there was a flatbed truck out in the courtyard of this hut that was the border security, and in the back of the flatbed truck was a little Ugandan girl, and she was rocking back and forth, and she was sort of singing to herself. So he asked one of the soldiers who she was, and they said, oh, you know,

0: She's just a little girl, and all her family was slain, and we don't know who she belongs to. We don't know where she's supposed to go, and she just has nobody, and she's just sitting there. And Franklin listened for a minute, and he said, but she's singing something. And the soldier didn't care. And he said, what's she singing? And the soldier said, I don't know. You know, she's singing in French. Something like Jesus loves her. And he said, is she singing Jesus loves me? This I know, for the Bible tells me so. And the soldier said, that's it. And this little Rwandan girl who had nothing and all of her family taken and nobody, somebody had told her about Jesus, and she was clinging with hope to the one thing she knew, that Jesus loved her because the Bible said so. And so thinking about that little Rwandan girl and then thinking about the other atrocities, and I don't mean to start this out so ugly, but there are so many ugly things happening in the world. In Afghanistan or Pakistan, where they stone women to death for just driving a car, you know, or walking down the street and their burqa flips up and show an ankle or something. And then we think of people in this country involved in the sex trade and selling children. And I just think, oh God, you know, I read about it secondhand, maybe hear a rumor about something, get it on the web, and you see it when it happens. Behind the closed doors, all the murky back alleys, all the ugly things, obscenities, and all the things. God, are you going to do something about it? And it's like Sodom and Gomorrah, when God went down there and he told Abraham, should I hide from him what I'm about to do? And he said, I'm going to go to Sodom and Gomorrah and see if the outcry is as great as I think it is. And who was crying out? Maybe the rocks and the trees. Maybe it was angels. Maybe it was a few righteous. Maybe it was Lot himself. But I know in this world there are people like me crying out, God, you need to do something. And we look earthward at the increasing evil and the wickedness and the blasphemy and the profanity. And we think, God, it's time to do something. And there's coming a day when he's going to do something about it. And he does individually now. But worldwide, one day, Jesus is going to take charge. And we saw that, didn't we? Up in heaven, Chapters 4 and 5, when he seizes that scroll, the title deed to planet Earth, and he asserts his right to rule and reign on this earth. And now chapter 6 begins him taking charge. And so and somewhere in between there is the rapture of the church. I do not believe the church is on earth at this stage, but I could be wrong. I believe the rapture of the church begins a 7-year period of tribulation, which is God's judgment on earth. The 7-year period is divided into 2 3.5-year periods, and there's a case to be made that possibly the rapture of the church takes place in the middle point of that 7-year period. So maybe after the first 3.5 years, I know we're not going to be here in the last 3.5 years, because that's when God's wrath is poured out, unmixed with mercy, on the earth, and you and I are not appointed to wrath. So I know we're not going to be here in that last 3.5 years. Maybe the first 3.5, I don't think we're going to be here in the first 3.5. I think we're going to be raptured before the tribulation. One reason for that, of course, is the Antichrist is going to be revealed, but he's not revealed until after we're taken, but we're going to know who he is in that first 3.5-year period when he rules the world. I mean, there are lots of other reasons. So I believe we'll be raptured before then. And when the rapture of the church takes place, and by that I mean when believers who are alive on earth and those who have died in Christ who've gone before, that trumpet blows, whatever that is, and God gives a signal. And suddenly, we're all of a sudden, Paul says, in the twinkling of an eye, our bodies are changed and our bodies become like our Lord's, and they're suited to live in eternity, and we take off through the air. And I'm assuming the world can't see that. All of a sudden, we just disappear and we're joined with our loved ones who have gone before. So I'm going to see my mother and my grandmother, and they're going to be in the air coming back to receive me with Jesus. And I'm going to go to heaven, and we're going to have this marriage feast, and there's going to be a celebration. But that begins on earth. A 7-year period of tribulation, all right, when Jesus takes charge. And as he takes charge, and there are three principles that he takes charge. He takes charge with justice and with mercy and with power. And as we see him take charge with justice, he judges with patience. And I'll give you the subpoints: with patience, progression, precision, provision, and we're going to go through it. But first of all, with patience, and I get that from the 7-year period of tribulation, because he could do it just like in Noah's day, you know, send a worldwide flood, except he promised he wouldn't, but you know, just destroy the world all at once. Or he could just send a fire and we could burn to a crisp all at once. But instead, he stretches it out over 7 years because he's very patient. And that first 3.5 years, he's judging with patience, just one thing after one thing after one. At any point, the world could repent. People could turn to him and he would spare them the judgment. So when he judges with mercy, and that mercy is evidenced with his patience. And we get this, let's see, I won't give the verse right now. There's so many verses to give you, but if the world doesn't repent, he just proceeds with the judgment because he's not willing for any to perish, but all to come to repentance. And I want you to get that as we go through this because he's so patient and you feel his reluctance to pour out his judgment on planet Earth. He judges with patience, he judges with progression. And you see this, there are seven seals, and then there are seven trumpets, and then there are seven bowls, one at a time. And so there's a progression to his judgment, there's steps to it. And if you notice, they get progressively worse. So if the world doesn't repent, then something worse happens. If they don't repent, something worse happens. If they don't repent, something worse, until in the end, the bowls of wrath are just God's judgment, just poured out, and it's like hell on earth. So you see him judging with justice, with patience and progression. And let's just look at the seals, because do you remember when he took that title deed to planet Earth? And remember when John said no one was found who could open the scroll or unlock the seals? But Jesus came over and he took the scroll from the hand of the one who sat on the throne, and he was asserting his right to rule the world and fulfill God's purpose for the human race. And now the Lamb of God begins to break the seals. All right, so he's opening the scroll. And so in chapter 6, verse 1, I watched as the Lamb opened the first of the seven seals. And then I heard the voice of one of the four living creatures like thunder saying, "Come." And I looked, and this is the first seal. There before me was a white horse. You've heard of the four horsemen of the apocalypse. This is the first one. Its rider held a bow, and he was given a crown, and he rode out as a conqueror bent on conquest. Now, nobody knows exactly who that is, so I'll give you two guesses. Jesus comes back in chapter 19 riding on a white horse. So some people suggest possibly this is the Lamb himself, signifying that he's coming back to take charge. And he's the Prince of Peace, but he has a bow in his hand because he's going to take charge with justice and he's going to judge the world, maybe. Another one says that it's the world itself that all of a sudden has peace, prosperity, the stock market going up, things look good, people making treaties with each other, deals are being made with Iran and Iraq and all the rest of it, but there's a bow underneath. There's a hidden agenda of destruction and evil that's underlying that facade of peace. So either one, possibly. But the first seal is the white horse. The second seal in verse 4, then another horse came out, a fiery red one. Its rider was given power to take peace from the earth, to make men slay each other. To him was given a large sword. Those are wars and rumors of wars, maybe world wars at that point, where nations begin to go to war against nation. The third seal is in verse 5. And there before me was a black horse. Its rider was holding a pair of scales in his hand. And I heard what sounded like a voice among the four living creatures saying, "A quart of wheat for a day's wages, 3 quarts of barley for a day's wages. Don't damage the oil and the wine." In other words, there's an economic collapse. There is worldwide famine that follows war, right? But it's interesting that it doesn't hurt the luxury, so the poor are devastated and the rich don't seem to be touched by this because the oil and the wine aren't damaged, but things like water and bread you can't find, and it costs you a day's wages just for a glass of water. So economic collapse, and I hear those hoofbeats, don't you? I mean, and verse 7, when the Lamb opened the fourth seal, the fourth living creature said, "Come," and I looked, and there was a pale horse. Its rider was named Death, and Hades was following close behind him. They were given power over a fourth of the earth to kill by sword, famine, plague, by the wild beasts of the earth. And just notice the fourth, because God is very reluctant. You know, he could slay everybody, but it's a fourth. So he's restrained as he's judging the world at this point. And then the world, because of all of these things happening and these four horsemen and the disasters that are taking place, they look for somebody to blame and they spot the Christians. And so in verse 7, the fifth seal, I saw under the altar the souls of those who had been slain because of the word of God and the testimony they had maintained, and there's persecution that's poured out on Christians. And you think, well, where are the Christians if we've been raptured? And the interesting thing is that when we're raptured and suddenly everybody who's left behind is unsaved, but if you have family members unsaved and you've shared the gospel and all of a sudden you disappear and everybody disappears who they know is a Christian, and there are some of them that are going to get it. And at that point, I believe there's a worldwide revival that breaks out, and they, many people come to faith in Jesus. As soon as they do, they're put to death, and they're blamed for all of these things that are happening. Verse 12, he opened the sixth seal, and there was a, maybe this is God's response to the persecution. There was a great earthquake. The sun turned black like sackcloth made of goat hair. The whole moon turned blood red. The stars in the sky fell to earth as late figs drop from a fig tree when shaken by a strong wind. The sky receded like a scroll. Maybe that's the ozone layer just rolling back. And every mountain and island was removed from its place. And if the ozone layer is rolled back, then planet Earth is exposed to all the elements of space, the radiation and the ultraviolet rays and the meteors that fly around. And so it's getting bad. And God is just judging the world in a progressive cycle of disasters. And let me just give an application if I can. Because the disasters are happening one after another, trying to get the world's attention. And the purpose of the tribulation, by the way, is to purge the world of rebellion against God. And so he's allowing these, sending these disasters one at a time, trying to get the world to repent and cleanse the world of rebellion. But we'll see how the world reacts. But I think in my own life, if there are cycles of disasters, do you ever go through that? You're always having financial trouble. Could be God be trying to get your attention that you're not handling your finances right and being more generous with the funds that God has given you with other people. And it's amazing how God blesses you when you do that. Maybe it's that you always have trouble with your neighbors. Doesn't matter where you live, you're always having trouble with your neighbors. And could it be God's trying to get your attention, you're not handling your relationships right? Or maybe it's your church. No matter what church you go in, you're always having a problem. Maybe it's because we have a critical spirit, you know? So that's just one application. Cycles of disasters. God's trying to get our attention. He was trying to get the world's attention. And in the end, the seventh seal is so interesting. And this is something I just felt like the Lord showed me. He judges not only with patience and progression, but with a pause. And he stops everything at this point. And so in chapter 7, verse 1, after this I saw four angels standing at the four corners of the earth, holding back the four winds of the earth to prevent any wind from blowing on the land or the sea or any tree. So there are no waves on the shore. There are no leaves scurrying across a path. There's no breeze that's blowing. Everything is absolutely still. And then it's silent. Chapter 8, verse 1, when he opened the seventh seal, there was silence in heaven for about half an hour. And there's just this tremendous pause in the judgment. And I wonder if God is giving opportunity to the world to think about what's been happening, to just reconsider their rebellion. And all of these disasters, I mean, one after another, the wars and the plagues and the famines and the death and the destruction and the earthquake and the ozone layer rolling back and, you know. And so he's just putting everything on pause to give them time to think. Wouldn't you think they would say, you know, I'm tired of the pleasure of sin for a season. I'm tired of being rebellious. You know, God, save us from this. Please, we're sorry. We turn to you. We embrace you. We want to be right with you. And instead, they don't respond. And so another angel who had a golden censer came, stood at the altar. He was given much incense. And then down in verse 5, then the angel took the censer. He filled it with fire from the altar, hurled it on the earth, and there came peals of thunder, rumblings, flashes of lightning, an earthquake, no rain, but just a gigantic storm that broke that silence and that stillness. During that pause, do you remember when God sent Jonah to Nineveh? And Nineveh was Assyria. And they were so wicked, and in time he would use them to judge the northern kingdom of Israel in a very dreadful way. And Jonah got sidetracked and didn't go because he didn't want to save Nineveh, because he knew in the future what Nineveh was going to do to his nation. But God had a way of getting him to Nineveh, and Jonah preached repentance. And from the king on down, Nineveh repented, and God stayed his judgment for 120 years. And I was thinking during this pause, the silence and the stillness, had they repented? We know judgment is coming. God's word is trustworthy and true, but he could delay his judgment. He could postpone it if the world would repent. But they just used the pause to reorganize their rebellion and to harden their hearts. And so that angel threw down the fiery censer, and there's this huge storm and earthquake. And so the seven seals give way to seven trumpets. And the trumpets, the seven seals are disasters, but the seven trumpets are supernatural disasters. The first four are environmental, the last three deal with man. But the interesting thing about them, they reveal that God judges not only with patience, progression, and a pause, but with precision. These trumpets are like smart bombs. They're like drones that just, you know, you have that, looks like a video game almost, and they pinpoint who they're going to destroy. They're very precise, very controlled judgments of God that come from the throne. So in chapter 8, verse 7, the first angel sounded the trumpet, and there came hail and fire mixed with blood, and it was hurled down upon the earth. And see this? A third of the earth was burned up, a third of the trees and all the green grass. So the earth was defoliated by one third. Remember, maybe you don't, Vietnam War, I'm old enough to remember the Vietnam War, and Agent Orange, when they sprayed those jungles with Agent Orange and they just defoliated everything. And one third of the earth is defoliated, but just one third. He could have done everything. Second angel sounded his trumpet, something like a huge mountain all ablaze was thrown into the sea. And a third of the sea turned into blood, a third of the living creatures of the sea died, and a third of the ships were destroyed. So it destroyed the salt water, the sea lanes, the fish, by one third. The third angel sounded his trumpet. A great star blazing like a torch fell from the sky, and a third of the fresh water was destroyed. And the fourth angel, in verse 12, sounded his trumpet, and a third of the sun was struck, and a third of the moon, and a third of the stars. So a third of the lights in the sky went out. And you see the precision, one third, one third, one third, one third. And you see God's reluctance to bring judgment on this planet. And he's doing it so precisely and in measure and holding back, not wanting to judge the world, but wanting to warn them and purge them of their rebellion and bring them to repentance. But they don't repent. And so the fifth trumpet blows. This one is getting very eerie, but in chapter 9, verse 1, the fifth angel sounded his trumpet, and I saw a star that had fallen from the sky to the earth. And this is Satan himself. The star was given the key to the shaft of the abyss, and when he opened the abyss, smoke rose from it like smoke from a gigantic furnace. And the sun and sky were darkened by the smoke, and out of the smoke locusts came. Those are demons, and they were given power over the earth, and they brought in depression and despondency and demons bringing in despair, distress. So people became miserable. The sixth trumpet. In verse 13, I heard a voice coming from the horns of the golden altar that is before God, and it said to the sixth angel, release the four angels bound at the great river Euphrates. These are not angelic angels. These are demonic angels. They've been kept ready for this very hour, day, and month, and year, and they were released to kill a third of mankind. Heard the number of the mounted troops, 200 million. I heard their number. And so the demons are released. A third of the population of planet Earth is destroyed. Wouldn't you think they would say, I've had enough? Wouldn't you think they would say, God, please save us?
1: Now here's Anne with this final word.
0: Wouldn't you think? This is a message I didn't look forward to giving, but the truth is, the world's ears will be deaf, and the world's eyes will be blind, and the world's heart will be hard. What evil actions against you, or against someone you love, or even now tormenting your spirit? What's causing you to cry bitterly between clenched teeth? It just isn't fair. It's not right. How can they get by with that? Would you place the evil actions and evil people before the throne of God? Before the one who is keeping the record books, ask him to take responsibility for setting things right. And remember, God doesn't settle all of his accounts right this moment, but he does settle all of his accounts. Then release your attitude of hate and bitterness, replacing it with an attitude of love and forgiveness. Why? Because to this you were called, because Christ suffered for you, leaving you an example that you should follow in his steps. When they hurled their insults at him, he did not retaliate. When he suffered, he made no threats. Instead, he entrusted himself to him who judges justly. Place your hope in the one who alone is the judge of all things.
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5: I'm Steve O'Dell with Mission Network News. The world's newest country, South Sudan, turned 15 years old this summer, but poverty and long-delayed elections make life challenging. South Sudan's first-ever national elections are currently set for December. Androaz and Lily serve with the Children's Ministry of House of Hope in Juba, South Sudan. At this critical time in South Sudan's history, they say conflicts and killings are also happening in different parts of the country.
6: We hope that this year and the coming few months will pass peacefully.
5: People are terrified, yet hopeful God will turn things around. For years, Androaz and Lily have seen God provide for the girls and street children their team serves. House of Hope steps in with the love and message of Christ. Find some of their stories at our website and consider supporting their ministry.
7: Prayer is number one request, always.
5: Also, the gospel doesn't just transform individual lives. It often reshapes entire communities. David Holston of Mission Aviation Fellowship shares one example. Their pilot flying over Indonesia said he could tell which villages had embraced the gospel from the air. Homes were clustered around a church.
8: Now, that's not maybe true in all cultures, but in the area where he flew, people embracing the gospel led eventually to the creation of a church.
5: This reveals a deeper reality. When the gospel transforms lives, families and communities often follow. It draws people closer together. It also highlights the need for courage and wisdom among those who share the gospel. MAF pilots reach isolated communities with aid, Bible materials, and the good news. Pray they have the resources and opportunities to continue their work. Pray that individual testimonies will lead to entire communities being transformed in Christ. 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I'm Steve O'Dell.
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1: Your network of praise, Micah Tyler, in our midday swath perfectly. And I hope that's how it's going for you. A Saturday to be outside, perhaps. Some spring flower bed putting to bed. Maybe planting a couple bulbs. Well, whatever your day brings, let it be a hallelujah. Lauren Daigle now.

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Thanks for tuning in your network of praise into our midday music swath. Big Daddy Weave there on Jesus, I Believe. And loving, well, just had to peek back at the story of the demon-possessed boy, his father, with that belief. He's not named, this man with such belief, to come to Jesus, but also vulnerable and could acknowledge that his belief is not always there or not perfect. And help my unbelief. Jesus welcomes us coming to him saying that. Megan Woods now. It's a new one, Heaven Down Here.

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3: With SRN News, I'm Mary Rose. The fight over non-citizen voting just moved at the high court. Willie Nelson has the details.
4: The Supreme Court has cleared the Trump administration to use a federal citizenship check system on voter rolls ahead of November. The saved database was blocked by a lower court. The justices paused that order, a temporary win for President Trump's push to stop non-citizen voting. States can use a tool to verify citizenship. The larger case is still alive. Willie Nelson, the White House.
3: Ukrainian President Zelensky says President Trump approved Ukraine to build Patriot missiles with concrete agreements between Kyiv and Washington. Chris Caraggio reports.
5: Zelensky posted on X with the news days after he met with President Trump at the United Nations General Assembly in New York. He said Trump made a final decision that Ukraine could receive licenses to produce the missiles. Zelensky warned nations at the UN about Russian President Vladimir Putin calling him patient zero as he spreads the infection of war across the world. Elsewhere, Zelensky said Russia has started to focus more on targeting Ukraine's data centers recently. I'm Chris Caraggio.
3: Wall Street is ending the week with stocks higher. Stocks rallied as oil prices eased and Treasury yields pulled back. A surge in technology shares, including Microsoft and Meta Platforms, added lift to markets as all three major indexes posted weekly gains. At the closing bell, the Dow Jones Industrial Average gained 478 points to 51,828. And the president of Iran says he wants a deal with the U.S. before November's midterms. Iranian President Pezeshkian spoke to reporters at the U.N. Thursday and said he would like the U.S. to return to the memorandum of understanding that was signed in June. This is SRN News.
6: 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And I will ask the Father, and he will give you another helper to be with you forever. 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
8: 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They miss him every day, but they know they will see him again, and his absence is a constant reminder that this world is not our home.
9: Now it's not too late.
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It's from her debut solo album. And she has seen Jesus all along.

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1: Solitude, mutual confession, the practice of silence. 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
1: Toby Mac's latest, your network of praise. I'm Amy, and that's Lord, It Feels Good. Now, Elevation Worship, same God on your network of praise.

Why? Because a happy family is better than an unhappy one. That's why. Everything's gonna be all right. Your network of praise.

Your network of praise, oh death, mercy me. And we just love how they have flipped the script on that song. But the thing is, it's in the Bible. It's been there, and they just put it to music in such a relatable way. But we know it still can be difficult for Christians, even who have a hope in eternity. We know that the brain can play tricks on us. Pain is no fun. It's real. And we're often leaving some good things, some very good things, behind on this earth. Good relationships, often family. But we know the opportunities that present that open door for us to walk through and also to share with others and bring them along as well. We, the Kingdom Now, Holy Water.

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That's Gateway Worship with Claire Smith. And who else? And if you're going through a hard time or just a time of hard work that doesn't look like it might let up soon, well, remember it is for the Lord. For who else is worthy? Here's Jen Johnson with Torrin Wells, now famous for, on your network of praise,

Danny Gokey on your network of praise, singing about the hope in front of him. And we have a lot of demonstrations of the hope of Christ in the form of young people all around YNOP area who are seeking him out, stepping up and standing up for Jesus. But specifically in Moorcroft, Wyoming, this Wednesday, October 7th, it is the Fields of Faith event coming to Moorcroft High School at 5:30 p.m. Will be a free dinner for all, followed by the main event at 6:45, where it's hosted by student leaders in the community and the Fellowship of Christian Athletes group. 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More info on the community calendar at ynop.org. 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
3: With SRN News, I'm Mary Rose. President Trump is posting on social media today. Correspondent Richard Boyd has the details.
4: President Trump posted an image early Saturday morning on his Truth Social platform of the Strait of Hormuz, labeled Trump Strait, in the first public indication of his thinking after Iran proposed the New Deal and suggested it might help the president ahead of the midterm elections. The White House on Friday said only that U.S. officials were having positive and constructive conversations with mediators on the Iran war. Earlier in the week, Iran held hours of indirect talks with the U.S. Richard Boyd reporting.
3: The 2026 midterm campaign heating up in North Carolina is drawing national attention. Monday, Vice President J.D. Vance was in Greensboro to campaign for Republican Senate nominee Michael Whatley, who faces former Democrat Governor Roy Cooper in the race for the Senate seat that will be vacated by outgoing Senator Tom Tillis. This race could impact the Republican slim Senate majority. And Vice President J.D. Vance says when Democrats were in charge, the American people suffered.
5: But for years, for 4 years under Joe Biden and congressional Democrats, America was run by a party that prioritized the needs of everybody else, everybody but you. They prioritized massive corporations. They prioritized the far left NGOs. They prioritized illegal immigrants. And of course, as I've learned over the past few months, they prioritize a whole lot of fraudsters. And we know exactly what happened as a result.
3: Vice President J.D. Vance says during the Biden administration, the American economy was in crisis. And a final vote is expected in the Senate Monday on a bill dealing with college sports. This is SRN News.
6: Today's good news verse from your Network of Praise is John 14, 16 and 17. And I will ask the Father, and he will give you another helper to be with you forever, even the Spirit of truth, whom the world cannot receive, because it neither sees him nor knows him. You know him, for he dwells with you and will be in you. And he'll break
7: 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Today's programming is a gift from Sherry Olson and her sons, Otto and Otis, in loving memory of husband and father Chad, who went home to be with the Lord on this day 8 years ago. They miss him every day, but they know they will see him again, and his absence is a constant reminder that this world is not our home. Now it's not too
1: late. Welcome to the journey. You are not alone. 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

0: Hey, welcome back. So glad you're here today. Big show. 12 comedians coming your way today. Count them. 12 comedians ready to perform for you and lift your spirits. We better get started so we can fit them all in. Here's Johnny W.
1: And I'm Johnny W, by the way, because my last name is hard to pronounce, and I just have had it butchered my whole life. So I decided to shorten it when I started doing comedy. It's going to go with W. My last name is Wethington, and it seems easy enough, Wethington, but I get Washington and Wellington and Liechtenstein. The worst was third grade, though. I'm in a new school. The teacher's calling roll. You know how this goes, man. If you got a hard to pronounce name, you know what? You know my pain, because they're getting to the W's, and I'm like, I'm just sending her telekinetic messages. Get it right, Wethington. I don't want to get made fun of the whole year. She's like, all righty, Walker, okay. Watson,
2: all right,
1: weigh a ton. I'm in the back. Can I just head home now and develop an eating disorder? Thank you so much. I really appreciate this. But I was painfully shy in school, so got through third grade. Then I get to fourth grade in school. Oh my gosh, that was a good year because I realized then I had a gift. I didn't know I was funny yet, but I knew that I was an amazing speller. That's right, I could spell. Good. Well. And I knew that this gift was going to lead to popularity and girls. It did not. But I made it to the state finals of my spelling bee at my school. I was going to represent my school. Pretty neat, you know? But I'm the awkward kid, man. I'm having nightmares the whole time, you know? The night before the big spelling bee, the worst nightmare I've ever had happens. I'm in a room like this, you know, in my nightmare. You've seen these on TV. These kids are sweating through their clothes. The spotlight's on me in my dream, you know? And the moderator gives my word. You know, it's like the voice of God. This is how it went.
3: Sarcophagus.
1: Can you repeat the word, please?
3: Sarcophagus.
4: Oh, I do not know that one.
1: Can I have the language of origin, please?
3: The origin is Latin.
4: That does not help me at all.
1: Can you use it in a sentence, please?
3: Sure. The word I want you to spell is sarcophagus.
5: For a 10, 12-year-old boy that doesn't know any different but the Barney. Never heard of Captain Kangaroo. Don't stop and question nothing.

0: little wands that you could maneuver. And sometimes the water was hot, and sometimes it was cold. And you had to actually go to a cupboard and pull out something called a cup and place it under the water faucet and let the water flow. And then you had to drink the water, but ooh, it was not conveniently locked into this perfectly round sphere. You had to balance your lips so it didn't pour out the side. And then when you went outside to play, the water suddenly came out of the hose. You had water out of the hose. That's right, the hose. And by the way, any hose would do. That was the unwritten rule. I don't care where you were in the neighborhood. If you're thirsty, you could go to your neighbor's hose and drink out of it. That's what we had. Hose is there to be drunk from. Back in the day, you sucked it up. Not now. You ever seen hoses nowadays? Buy a new hose. You see what it says? Not fit for human consumption. They say that. Don't drink out of the hose. Can't use the water out of the hose to drink anymore. Apparently, it was cutting into the bottled water profits. I think all the bottled water people own the hose industry, because I'm sorry, my brother, but if you ever go to a bottled water plant, guess what they're filling the bottles up with? A hose.
1: I grew up just outside of Lexington, and then I moved to Ohio for a while, and then I broke a tooth and bought a truck, and I had to move all the way down to Tennessee. You gotta stick with your people. Nah, if there's one thing I've learned in this job, people are the same everywhere. Attitude changes, right? Yeah, different places you go, people got attitudes. But I like right where I'm at. You know, my parents, we grew up, like I said, outside of Lexington, and I see my parents all the time. They're getting a little paranoid, though. They're getting their late 70s. They just got a home security system installed in their house. Same little ranch house they've been in since 1964. I said, Mama, what do you think people are going to do, break in and remodel when you're not looking? They think they're in a 70s museum if they broke into that house. They knock down the door and trip over a beanbag chair, hit the couch and slide off the plastic. Gotta keep that couch nice. Slide off the couch, hit the wall, big orange picture made out of yarn and nails will come right down. My dad would be throwing pet rocks. Stay down, stay down. They couldn't take my parents' stereo. They had to bring 8 more guys and a pickup truck to get a hold of that thing. Y'all remember that big old stereo? 6 foot wide hi-fi. Looked like wood made out of plastic and heavier than concrete. Everybody had them back in the day. You had green, red, or gold velour speakers 3 feet apart from each other. I said, Mama, somebody breaks in the house, all you gotta do, hide in that middle compartment and wait for them to go away. Pop out an Oak Ridge Boys 8-track tape. Take it.
2: Giddy up, boom, up, a mile, mile.
1: I really shouldn't make fun of that stereo. It's going to be mine one day.
3: There's a team in Houston called the Astros. The Houston Astros, a team named after George Jetson's dog. Let's go, fellas. Right. No wonder they can't win. I like the Weather Channel. I tape the Weather Channel. I love the Weather Channel. I like the game shows. I used to watch all the game shows. But now, I'm not that smart. I'm center of the bell curve. I don't get it. Jeopardy? You gotta be a genius to play Jeopardy. Now, have you tried to play? I'll take things nobody could get in a million years for 800, please. DD197-238. And what is the price code on the back of a bag of Doritos? Correct. What?
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1: We need you kids to come up with some better games to play outside. You know, I only had a few games that were cool when I was a kid to play outside. Like spin around. You guys remember spin around? I love spin around. Just go out in your front yard and spin around. That's all you did. Remember cars coming? Cars coming! Oh, another car's coming in. But hide and seek was the best. I love hide and seek. You know why hide and seek was so good? No, because everybody plays it the same, especially when you're it. Because when you're it, you always count through the breath. All kids do that. All right, everybody hide. I'm going to count to 40. All right. 1, 2, 3, 4, 5, 6, 7, 8, 9, 10, 11, 12, 13, 14, 15, 16, 17, 18, 19, 20, 21, 22, 23, 24, 25, 26, 27, 28, 29, 30, 31, 32, 33, 34, 35, 36, 37, 38, 39, 40. Ready or not, I'm hyperventilating. I loved hide and seek because you always had one friend that was horrible at hide and seek. You'd open your eyes, he'd stand in the middle of the street. I see you, Billy. Get out of here. Come up with some better board games, man. Horrible board games growing up because board games lie to you. You know, like on the board game, they'll tell you the name of the game on the board game, then it'll have a description. It's always a lie. Clue, an exciting mystery game for the whole family. Tell the truth. Battleship, learn how to hate your brother. How about that? Pictionary, the game that leads to divorce. Grab a pen, let's have fun. Better games, kids. Better game than Operation. That was the worst. That's a good message for an 8-year-old. You make a mistake, you get electrocuted. Go for the breadbasket. I think I lost. Let me check the rules. It says if you're tasting metal, you lose. Okay, I'm tasting metal, so I guess I lose.
2: Honestly, I have hardly ever seen my dad angry. And I bet there aren't very many of you who can say that. Hardly ever. One time he was a little ticked. I had a Slinky. How many of you had Slinkies, by the way? Oh, come on. Let's take the time, a little energy. How many of you had Slinkies in this group? Okay, there we are. That's 100%. That's amazing. That has to be one of the greatest marketing feats in all of history. Some marketing genius, think about this, convinced 300 million of us people that we all had to have our own personal spring. And it didn't even do anything. No, it did not go downstairs. No, it did not. No, it did not. No. No, yours didn't either. No, it didn't. It went down two steps and threw itself down the rest. You know that's true. Went downstairs. I had a giant Slinky. That one was like close to $2. And I had been playing with it in the backyard. And apparently I left it lying in the deep grass. Where the next day, my dad hit it with the power mower. And that did upset him. Although it may not have been so much anger as it was just fear. That is a terrifying thing to see that ever-lengthening strand of wire rotating at 2,200 RPM on the mower. Pretty much mowed the whole backyard in about 3.5 seconds that day, as I recall. Looked like a big putting green out there when I got done.
3: I love Aunt Peggy because she used to teach me all those old Alabama sayings, like, don't kill into your chickens because those chickens might not, they're probably not even your chickens. They might be wild chickens or they might be somebody else's chickens. If you're illiterate, you have to judge a book by its cover. I think probably the stupidest song that I've ever heard is Twinkle, Twinkle, Little Star, How I Wonder What You Are. There's a start, like you just said that. I started a hotline for people who struggle with incompletion. Just 1-800. Back when I was growing up, we've gotten better now, but this is true. When I was growing up, we ranked 49th in education. And I told my school teacher, and she said, "Who got 40th? I told them Mississippi, they didn't get it. I used to get a lot of A's on my report card. They were all up at the top, versus Alabama. Sometimes I got 5 or 6 because they spelled it wrong. I just sat at my desk and sucked at sunflower seeds. So I was pretty disappointed when somebody else in my class got voted most likely to succeed. My mom used to send me to therapy every time I ever argued with any of my brothers. Probably because I'm an only child. Y'all remember those old commercials for Sure In for Sure deodorant? Y'all remember that? Raise your hand if you're sure. My mom used to buy me perhaps deodorant. Their slogan was perhaps you should keep your arms down. And trust me, the expiration date on the bottom of deodorant is there for a reason. If you eat it after that, you will get sick.
4: My mom wanted a shopping spree from a grocery store. They said she had 2 minutes to run around and grab everything she could for free. She went straight for the cash register. I drink Ensure. Many people have misconceptions about Ensure and think that it is only for old people. Nope. I'm here to clear up you preconceptions. Preconception number one, if I drink Ensure, everyone will make fun of me. Fact, nope. Only young and middle-aged people will make fun of you. Preconception number two, Ensure tastes like the inside of somebody's nostril. The fact, how do you know what the inside of somebody's nostril tastes like? Because that boy was nodding his head.

0: There's only one, Claiborne Cox. Before that, we heard from Bob Stromberg and Tim Hawkins. And coming up, Bob Smiley, Cleta Rodriguez, and Anita Renfro right here.
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6: You know, I did well enough to get a full scholarship, then get picked up by the Dallas Cowboys, and I got released from training camp. The Kansas City Chiefs called me, and as I was working out, I tore my Achilles tendon. And my dad said, son, I think you need to pray and ask God, why does He have you here? I ended up counseling a lot of guys in my room. Seven players ended up accepting Christ, and I realized that's why God has me here. I limped into Dallas Theological Seminary with a boot on and crutches, and I started the path to what God wanted me to do. I got a call to come back to the NFL, and guess what the team was? The Dallas Cowboys. I remember picking up my cell phone and calling my dad, and I said, Dad, we made it. I'm about to run out of the tunnel. He said, amen, son. Now, why do I have my cell phone in the tunnel? Because this time, I wouldn't run out as the player. I would actually limp out as the chaplain.
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1: Scissors have always gotten me trouble. Here's another true story. First time I ever went to the ER was running with scissors. And I am not making this up. Running with scissors. I finally became an adult. What did I do? How did I handle the responsibility? Yes. Woo! Like, what? And it was unbelievable. I stabbed myself in the hand with scissors while I was running. I'll tell you the story in a second. But when I got to the ER, because my mom had been telling me for years, don't run with scissors. And I was like, oh, that was really true. I thought when we got to the ER, there'd be like tons of people in there that didn't listen to their parents. You know, listen to their mom's advice. You know what I'm talking about? Like, there'd be a guy that made a face and it stuck that way. You know, like, I should have listened to my mother. You know? But you know what I'm talking about? So here's the story. So I was living in Nashville. It's the first year I was doing, actually the second year I was doing stand-up, and I was a starving artist, so my apartment was bare. I had nothing. I couldn't afford anything. I ate off a Frisbee. I drank out of a Yahtzee cup. Anyway, that's all I had, except I had one dress shirt that I wore to church every time, which was this mechanic shirt that said Sergio on the name tag. I love that shirt. I actually found it behind I was poor. I was poor, so I was sitting on my bedroom floor because it was totally empty, and I was cutting out ramen noodle coupons. And I remember because I was excited because it was 50% off. I was like, there's 8 cents savings. And I heard SpongeBob come on my TV in the living room, and, you know, I'm like every other adult. I like to be right in front of the TV when I go, aye, aye, Captain. So I jumped up, and I ran in, and the only other thing I had was I had a TV, and I had this... I feel like I should stop and say this is a true story again, because all I had that I actually slept in was I had a two-man flat-bottom plastic boat that I'd gotten from that my dad gave me, or he didn't give me. He just wasn't home when I moved. Serves him right. He was at the graduation party for me that he and mom threw me but forgot to invite me. Sorry, I shouldn't even talk. I know my best friend's always like, don't talk about that. And actually, he's not my best friend, sorry. He's always saying that. He's like, don't call me your best friend. Call me your therapist. So I jumped in my car, which was the worst car in the world. It was a Geo. And it didn't Geo anywhere. Oh, it was so slow. I'm not condoning this, but I actually, one time when I was very young, I tried to outrun a cop in that Geo, which was the dumbest move. Yeah, he caught me right away, and oh, he was mad, too. He jumped off that bicycle and ran over. Didn't you hear me ringing that bell? So I got in the car. And I drove to the hospital. I had to actually stop and ask somebody. So when I got to the ER, I went in. I didn't even know what to do. And the ER was packed. And I just want to throw this in because I thought it was cool. Because I think elderly people are the coolest people in the world. And so right as I walked in, there was this elderly lady. And it was so full, but there was one empty seat in the emergency room, waiting room. And she was making her way over to the chair. And right as she turned to sit down in the chair, this pump just slid in and sat down in the seat. I got mad immediately. I was like, oh, I'm going to pull these scissors out. You will not have your eyebrows for long. I didn't even get to do that because all of a sudden the old lady just turned around and just sat in his lap. And then she just looked back and she goes, oh, I'm sorry. I didn't think you'd be sitting here. I thought you would be out looking for your manners. And I was like, what? Anyway, I ran up to the ER lady, the check-in lady, and I was hurting by then. I was like, I ran up and she was the weirdest lady. She was like, hello. What seems to be the trouble? I was like, it seems I've stabbed myself with, I'm going to say scissors. She literally goes, well, I can tell you, yeah, those do look like scissors. Just have a seat and we'll have somebody look at you, Mr. Sergio. So,
2: you learn a lot about your spouse in the first year. Like, I found out I could not take my wife to a wedding that was better than ours. Never make that mistake ever again. All I said, we went to a fancy wedding because they had stuff like food. And we went to this wedding, and all I said in the car was, man, that was a pretty good wedding, huh? She just went off. She was like, she actually did that. Did you see? They had real invitations. Not flyers. Did you see? They had a real ice sculpture, not a piñata. Did you see? They had real doves, not chickens. I was like, yeah, well, did you see? They had real money. Not hot checks, so get out of here with all that noise. I love it in San Antonio because they can actually say cleto. I just got back from Hobart, Oklahoma. The promoter didn't even know how to say my name. Matter of fact, he didn't even want to say it. He came up to me and goes, how do you say your name? It's Cleto. Uh-huh. Well, look here, Julio. You got about 30 minutes. Julio, that didn't even rhyme. I did a show in Alabama. I love the way they say Cleto over there. Hey, Cletus! You're on in five. They just don't realize that my name in Spanish means Aztec Prince. Warrior of all warriors. Only time I ever been embarrassed to say my name or actually felt that way was when I met my wife. I remember I met her at a wedding and the music was loud and I asked her to dance, you know? And the first thing out of her mouth was, what's your name? And me all proud, Cleto. And this is her response. I'm sorry, I thought you said Cleto. And I was afraid to tell her the truth. So I said, no. I said, Julio.
0: On this boat, I'm so excited. Have you noticed in your showers on this cruise boat, there is some sort of product called Elemis or Elemis. 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
2: We have kids that are grown now, and different ages. They're all. Everybody will tell you, no matter what your kids are doing, someone will go, "Ah, that's the age. That's the age. That's the age." And if you're looking for sympathy, don't call your parents up, because they have prayed long and hard that your children are acting just the way they're acting. My mother never tried to hide it. I'd call her in the afternoon, "Mom, these kids, I'm telling you, they're driving me nuts." "Oh, thank you, Jesus." My father would call me late at night just to laugh at me. "Hey, tell me again how your boys washed the car with your Armani jacket." "That's too bad." "Hey, tell me how they love hitting rocks with your new set of irons, because they like the sparks." "And tell me how your boys have lost every tool you've ever purchased." "Hey, son, the doctor just told me 2 more grandkids, I can have a Prozac altogether." "They're warped." And they hit their teen years, you know, and they get quiet when they're teenagers. They do this a lot. They have a 3-word vocabulary, which about covers their whole life. Is a word. "Did you study for that history test?" "You gonna pass it?" Another one is. "Oh, you can't spend the night at your friend's house. You flunked the history test." And my favorite, "Whatever." "Whatever." I believe teenagers are God's revenge on mankind. I really do. I think one day God looked down over his creation and just said to himself, "Hey, let's see how they like it to create someone of their own image who denies their existence." Because I've looked through the Bible. It never mentions how old the devil was when he finally rejected God's authority. If I'm guessing, 16. Man. I was ready to call NASA and let them know what I had living with me. You didn't hear me. I said, "The kid knows everything." Here's a typical conversation I used to have with my son. Right before his senior year starts, we get into an argument. Every year we go to the mall to buy school clothes as a family. So this year he doesn't want us to go. And he says, "I'm old enough to buy my own school clothes." Never thought of that. Wow. You know what? You're right. You are. So I start to leave. He goes, "Where are you going?" "I'm going to tell your mother. We don't have to go to the mall. You're going to buy the clothes." He goes, "Well, I need some money." "So you don't want to buy the clothes, you just want to pick them out." He goes, "Whatever." So I gave him some money, I sent him all. I said, "The deal is I bought the clothes, I want to see what I bought, so you have to come out and show me." So he comes out, when he gets back, he's modeling the jeans. Have you seen the jeans? 60 yards of denim hanging off this kid's body. First time my wife washed him, she threw her back out, dragged him to the dryer. Poor woman, for 6 months she's walking around like Quasimodo. People at church, "What happened?" "It was a denim injury." Come on, man, fess up. Why you got all that leg room? You're ripping off TV sets? You need that leg room? One point he went for a quarter, his whole arm disappeared into his pant leg. "Hey, what's that fuzzy thing?" "It's your little brother, let him out now. Come on." Man. And then puberty, that's a whole other animal. I don't know about girls, I had boys. My oldest son, who's 28 years old now, he went through puberty at 11 years old in a half an hour. I am not kidding. I'm on the road, call home one night, he's 11, he picks up the phone. "Hey man, how you doing? What's going on? What's happening?" The next night I called home, that same kid picked up the phone.
3: "Hello."
2: "Hey, who are you, pal? Get out of my house." And another son, 6'2", 235 pounds, walking around for months. His voice never dropped. Come on, how do you keep a straight face during that whole phase of development? He'd get mad at his brother and yell at him. We'd have farm animals showing up on our back porch. Get out of my room! Dad, they're in my room. They're touching my stuff. Calm down, man. There's a goat on the porch asking for you. Well, that one's funny, Dad. Why don't you put that one in your stupid show? So I do. Yeah?
3: It's great to be here in Knoxville, man. I love this town. Great town. Great town, great state. Tennessee, the volunteer state. They can't make you live here. I love to be here in the South in the wintertime. I'm just glad they didn't predict snow today. Y'all wouldn't be here. We just run to the store and load up. Because Lord knows, you'll be snowed in for at least a day. Next day it melts, you got like 14 loaves of bread, man. You're walking around the cul-de-sac. Anybody want a sandwich? I was working in the South one time with a buddy of mine, born and raised in L.A., and it snowed, and he knew nothing of the big bread phenomenon. He didn't believe me. I took him to the store, went to the bread aisle, gone. Everything was gone except for one pack of hot dog buns. So I grabbed them. Because you never know. That took me back to my childhood, though. You remember your mom be late? You have to go to school the next day with peanut butter and jelly and a hot dog bun? You whip that out of lunch, your buddy's going, man, you got a hot dog? No. It's just peanut butter and jelly and a hot dog bun. They're like, your mom was late. It's hard when you get married, you know. You got to get engaged, engagement. You got to make that decision, public or private. You can tell about public engagement, guys. If you're going to do a public one, that's great. But just make sure you do it right and keep the rest of us guys out of it. You ever been to a ball game, see a plane fly over, has like, you know, banners, says like, marry me, Cindy. You want to do that, that's great. But do me a big favor and put your name on there. About 10 years ago, I'm at a game with a girl named Cindy. And I looked up and went, hey, check that out. No way. That wasn't me. She knows where I parked. So be careful. Gotta have weddings. Whew. We had a wedding. I don't know what it means. I just know what it is. I love you women. He broke the code. I don't know. Bridesmaids. You women have, some of you women go nuts with your bridesmaids. You have like 8, 10, 12, and guys are calling people they ain't talked to since like the third grade. And hey, it has been a while, hasn't it? What are you doing Saturday? Cool, what's your dad doing? Well, how's little Tommy now?
4: Henry Cho. Thanks to Henry for being on the program this week, and I'd like to thank the other comedians you heard this week as well. Johnny W., Brad Stein, Rick Roberts, Taylor Mason, Tim Hawkins, Bob Stromberg, Claiborne Cox, Bob Smiley, Cleto Rodriguez, Anita Renfro, and Jeff Allen. 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Just find us on the App Store. And that's going to do it for this week. We'll see you again next week, my friend. Laughter's like a medicine, so join us every week for another big dose right here.
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5: With SRN News, I'm Mary Rose. A new study shows the expansion of Medicaid is being linked to better outcomes for older adult cancer patients living in low-income areas.
6: The expansion started under the Affordable Care Act more than a decade ago. Researchers at the American Cancer Society are finding the expansion has resulted in earlier cancer diagnoses. They analyzed national cancer database information for nearly 1.5 million people age 65 and older in low-income communities who were diagnosed with cancer between 2010 and 2021. I'm Tammy Trujillo.
5: A new move against Iran's financial network is being welcomed as a step toward holding the terror financing regime accountable. Correspondent Bernie Bennett has the details.
7: The United Arab Emirates says it has sanctioned local branches of Iran's bank Meli, accusing them of violating laws against money laundering, terrorism financing, and weapons proliferation. The order blocks financial transactions between the branches and Iran, including trade finance and fund transfers. Critics say the UAE should go further and stop Iran from rerouting money through third countries. Bernie Bennett reporting.
5: A final vote is expected in the Senate Monday on a bill dealing with college sports. This marks the furthest college sports legislation that has advanced in Congress. The Protect College Sports Act needs at least 51 votes to officially advance through the Senate and would be a win for the NCAA and its conferences. The bipartisan bill would give the NCAA the power to establish new rules on athlete eligibility, transfer and player compensation, and put restraints on conference realignment and a future Super League. This is SRN News.
8: 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And I will ask the Father, and he will give you another helper to be with you forever, even the Spirit of truth, whom the world cannot receive, because it neither sees him nor knows him. You know him, for he dwells with you and will be in you. And he'll break
9: open the sky. Today's programming is a gift from Sherry Olson and her sons, Otto and Otis, in loving memory of husband and father Chad, who went home to be with the Lord on this day 8 years ago. They miss him every day, but they know they will see him again, and his absence is a constant reminder that this world is not our home. Now is not too
10: late. Good afternoon. I'm Lois Bramberg with 3 hours of gospel music country style right here from your network of praise on this Saturday afternoon, September 26th. Thanks for tuning in. Therefore, there is now no condemnation for those who are in Christ Jesus. Romans 8:1. Say amen, Brian Free and Assurance.

and determines to return to his father's house with the hope of working as a servant. Scripture tells us the father sees his son a long way off and runs to him. In the prodigal son story, it's the image of this running father that was so powerful to the hearers of Jesus' story. Hallelujah for the blood. Here's paid in full.

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2: In The Prodigal Son, it's the image of this running father that was so powerful to the hearers of Jesus' story. First, it was considered extremely undignified for a Middle Eastern man to run anywhere. Running was for children. Also, running required men to hike up their robes and expose their legs, which was considered humiliating and disgraceful. Better Together, Gaither Vocal Band.

0: 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We hoard gold, wear gold, invest in gold, work hard for more gold. 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We sacrifice our families, friends, reputations, and health, all so we can increase our earthly treasures. We want to buy more things so we can dust more things, break more things, get more things, show off more things, none of which will last. Jesus told his disciples in Matthew 6, verse 20, "Store up for yourselves treasures in heaven, where moth and rust do not destroy, and where thieves do not break in and steal." Listen to me. I wonder what treasures will you have in heaven as evidence of your work and witness on earth? While it said you can take nothing with you to heaven, you can. You can take someone else who responds to the gospel you share. So, tell someone about Jesus. This is Ann Graham Lotz.
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4: 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It's the first part of the day. It's the first day of the week. 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

Janet Paschal, In the Fire. It was considered extremely undignified for a Middle Eastern man to run anywhere. We're talking about the prodigal son's father, and the reason he was running was even more significant. It was a very serious matter for a Jewish young man to lose his family's inheritance in a foreign land, and if he did, and he had the gall to actually return to his village, his entire community would then bring him to justice through the custom called the kazaza. Alabama Mud, Gold City, 1963.

If a prodigal had the nerve to return to his village, his entire community would then bring him to justice through a custom called the kazaza. Once the community discovered the money was lost, they would surround him and break a pot at his feet. Then they would announce that from that moment on, he was cut off from his family and community as if he were dead. But this young man's father had been watching, and even though his son had broken his heart, he'd been hoping for his return. He knew all too well what would happen when the villagers saw his boy. His son would be shamed, and then the pot would fall and break, and his son would be lost. So the father did what no first-class Middle Eastern man would do. He hiked up his robe and ran. Your healing is on the way. Music now by Greater Vision.

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2: Some prayers begin with confidence. Others barely make it past, "Lord, I don't know what to say." God is not grading the speech. Scripture says the Spirit helps us in our weakness, even when words fail. Silence does not shut God out. Tears are not a broken connection. You don't need better words to get closer to God. You only need to turn toward Him, trusting that He can meet you even before the amen. Your network of praise, reaching families, changing lives.
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4: The father of the prodigal son ran through the village streets as his neighbors stared in horror. He ran as young boys began running along behind, shouting and mocking him in his shame. He ran ahead of the crowd as they moved toward his guilty, filthy son. He ran ahead of all that was reasonable and fair. He ran ahead of justice, taking his boy's shame upon himself. When he reached the boy, the father quickly gathered his son into his arms, kissed him on each cheek, and called for a banquet in his honor. This, Jesus tells us, is what God is like. Just preach Jesus, kingdom heirs.

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Scotty Inman, Broken Man Can. Some people visualize God as a tyrant or a cold and callous judge. Think of him as running toward us, gathering up our shame in his wake to redeem us with his costly love. Here's truth for today and every day, Jeremiah 31:3. The Lord appeared to us in the past, saying, I have loved you with an everlasting love. I have drawn you with unfailing kindness. And Psalm 103, verses 13 and 14, as a father has compassion on his children, so the Lord has compassion on those who fear him, for he knows how we are formed. He remembers that we are dust. Clear skies, Ernie Haas and Signature Sound.

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5: SRN News, I'm Mary Rose. Folks on the Big Island of Hawaii are preparing for a deluge of rain from Hurricane Nolo. Correspondent Lisa Dwyer reports.
6: Residents of Hawaii's Big Island are bracing for another potentially catastrophic storm as Hurricane Nola is expected to bring flash flooding and extreme surf while passing south of the islands over the weekend. The island is already saturated from previous storms. Nola is forecast to intensify into a Category 3 hurricane or stronger on Saturday. Forecasters are warning the island could now see 10 to 15 inches of rain and 50-mile wind gusts. Lisa Dwyer.
5: The 2026 midterm campaign heating up in North Carolina is drawing national attention. Vice President J.D. Vance says Democrats have allowed the institutions that once protected American citizens to fall into disarray.
7: Americans who were finishing school suddenly found themselves competing with 25 million illegal aliens for precious jobs and homes that ought by right have gone to the American people. And as Democrats were running the country into the ground, something else was happening inside their very own party. The old establishment, the few reasonable Democrats in Congress, were giving way to a new generation of far left activists.
5: On Monday, Vice President J.D. Vance was in Greensboro to campaign for Republican Senate nominee Michael Whatley, who faces former Democrat Governor Roy Cooper in the race for the Senate seat that will be vacated by outgoing Senator Tom Tillis. This race could impact the Republicans' slim Senate majority. Vice President Vance reminded voters gathered at the event what is at stake in the upcoming midterm elections. This is SRN News.
8: Today's good news verse from your Network of Praise is John 14, 16, and 17. And I will ask the Father, and he will give you another helper to be with you forever, even the Spirit of truth, whom the world cannot receive, because it neither sees him nor knows him. You know him, for he dwells with you and will be in you.
9: 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They miss him every day, but they know they will see him again, and his absence is a constant reminder that this world is not our home. Now it's not too
10: late. I'm Lois Ramberg with the 4 o'clock hour of Gospel Music Country Style. Right here from your Network of Praise, here's Nehemiah 4:6. So built we the wall, and all the wall was joined together unto the half thereof. Good morning, Mercy. Here's Jason Crabb.

0: goodbye.
1: Jim and Melissa Brady covered. There have been some important walls throughout history, some for protection, some to keep people in, some to keep people out, many for historical monuments, and some just to keep the tomatoes warm. There's No Rock, Jeff and Sherry Easter.

0: get your spirit going. 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
2: The walls of Jericho had been built and rebuilt many times when Joshua and the Israelites arrived. According to Joshua 6:1-27, the walls of Jericho fell after the Israelites marched around the city walls once a day for 6 days, seven times on the seventh day, with the priests blowing their horns daily and the people shouting on the last day. Three major archaeological expeditions have uncovered evidence supporting that event. Keep on, the Perrys.

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4: 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Radio goes places a crowd cannot. It can sit quietly with someone who is not ready to talk. 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You may never meet the listener who hears the right words on the hardest drive of their week. 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

Paid in full? What victory? We're a little off the walls this afternoon. Quebec City is the capital of the province of Quebec, Canada, and has the only historic city walls in the Americas north of Mexico. Construction of these walls began in 1694, and following capture by the British via the Battle of the Plains of Abraham in 1759, these walls were fortified. If you visit and want to stay in the historic area, ask for the hotel within the walls, and you'll find it there along the cobblestone streets. Shame on me, Joseph Habedank.

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1: Wall Street in New York City really did begin as a wall. In the 1600s, Dutch settlers built a defensive wall to protect themselves from a possible British attack. The wall was later removed and a street was installed and named Wall, which is famous all over the world for its financial markets. And then, Tribute Quartet.

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McCamey's, the Shepherd's Point of View. Galveston, Texas, was a prominent city in the late 1880s with a busy port for cotton and other exports as well as immigration. It was the Wall Street of the South. Its industrial and residential growth changed when a hurricane decimated the area in 1900. From 1902 to 1904, a massive seawall was constructed. At that time, it was 3.3 miles long. Today, it is 10 miles long, approximately 17 feet high, and 16 feet thick at its base. Waves topped the seawall, causing extensive damage when Hurricane Ike hit the area on September 12, 2008, forcing the first major repairs to the seawall in its 105-year history. Galveston is now open for business. Here's Garden Tomb, Mylon Hayes and family.

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1: I have struggled for many years with depression at times. 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
2: The Great Wall of China is approximately 13,170.7 miles based on the 2012 National Survey. It consists of many walls that were connected in an attempt to protect China from Mongolian invaders. The longest man-made structure in the world was built over a period of 2,000 years. Hiking the wall allows you to feel ancient history under your feet. Love them where they are. Here's the Gaither Vocal Band.

Life has a way of handing out names. Successful, disappointing, difficult, too much, not enough. Sometimes the name came from somebody else. Sometimes it came from one bad decision. And sometimes you've repeated it so long, it started sounding like the truth. But God does not identify you by the worst moment in your story. In Christ, failure is not your name. Shame is not your name. Forgotten is not your name. You are known. You are loved. You are someone mercy came looking for. Grace tells the truth about sin, then tells a greater truth about what Jesus has done with it. So be careful which name you answer to today. The loudest voice is not always the one with authority. Let the one who made you tell you who you are. Your network of praise

The Nilons, Three Nails Instead. The Western Wall in Jerusalem is also called the Wailing Wall. It is considered one of the holiest shrines of the Jewish world. It's part of the retaining wall supporting the original temple built by King Herod in 20 BC. There were times in early history, as well as from 1948 to 1967, that Jews were not permitted to visit the wall. In 1967, the Six-Day War gave new access to the wall. Written prayers are placed in cracks on the wall. If we are in Christ, there are no walls between us and God. We are echoing this biblical truth. Christ is our peace. The bridge that removes the barrier of hostility and reconciliation is complete. Through him, we can approach God directly. If you haven't accepted Christ as your Savior and would like to and need some help, please call 1-888-NEED-HIM. That's 1-888-NEED-HIM. Last big thing, Kingdom Heirs.

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5: With SRN News, I'm Mary Rose. The fight over non-citizen voting just moved at the high court. Willie Nelson has the details.
6: The Supreme Court has cleared the Trump administration to use a federal citizenship check system on voter rolls ahead of November. The saved database was blocked by a lower court. The justices paused that order, a temporary win for President Trump's push to stop non-citizen voting. States can use a tool to verify citizenship. The larger case is still alive. Willie Nelson, The White House.
5: Ukrainian President Zelensky says President Trump approved Ukraine to build Patriot missiles with concrete agreements between Kyiv and Washington.
7: Zelensky posted on X with the news days after he met with President Trump at the United Nations General Assembly in New York. He said Trump made a final decision that Ukraine could receive licenses to produce the missiles. Zelensky warned nations at the UN about Russian President Vladimir Putin calling him patient zero as he spreads the infection of war across the world. Elsewhere, Zelensky said Russia has started to focus more on targeting Ukraine's data centers recently. I'm Chris Caraggio.
5: Chinese President Xi Jinping returned to Beijing following his state visit to Washington, D.C. He held meetings with President Trump over the last 2 days to discuss a range of topics, including trade and artificial intelligence. In a post on Truth Social this afternoon, the president said Xi's visit was one of friendship, strength, and success for both China and the USA. The president added he will visit Xi in China in November. Another meeting between the two leaders is also set for December at G20 in Miami. And the president of Iran says he wants a deal with the U.S. before November's midterms. Iranian President Pezeshkian spoke to reporters at the U.N. on Thursday. This is SRN News.
8: Today's good news verse from your network of praise is John 14:16-17. And I will ask the Father, and he will give you another helper to be with you forever. Even the Spirit of truth, whom the world cannot receive, because it neither sees him nor knows him. You know him, for he dwells with you and will be in you. And he'll break
9: open the sky. Today's programming is a gift from Sherry Olson and her sons, Otto and Otis, in loving memory of husband and father Chad, who went home to be with the Lord on this day 8 years ago. They miss him every day, but they know they will see him again, and his absence is a constant reminder that this world is not our home. Now it's not too
10: late. But he said, yea, rather, blessed are they that hear the word of God and keep it. Welcome now to the 5 o'clock hour of Gospel Music Country Style, right here from your network of praise with your Walk Talks, the Mark Trammell Quartet.

The Irwins, Joy Is Gonna Come. Our senses link us to the world around us and enable us to interact with the world. While most people believe that our sense of sight is the highest of the senses and the most marvelous in design, our sense of hearing is no less marvelous. Mountains are made to climb. Here's Sunday Drive.

0: 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Well, what if this happens, or what about that?
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2: 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These variations in vibration provide us with important information regarding the nature of the sound we are hearing. Some sounds produce a vibration in the eardrum as small as a billionth of a centimeter, only one-tenth the diameter of a hydrogen atom. There are three tiny bones in the middle ear called the hammer, anvil, and stirrup. They pick up the vibrations from the eardrum, amplify them, and send them on to the cochlea. The cochlea is filled with around 25,000 tiny hair cells that finally turn the vibrations into electrical signals that are sent on to the brain. You'll find him there, signature sound, along with Ernie Haase.

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In the right place, it brings warmth, light, and life. Left unattended, it can consume what matters most. 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

The Kramers and We Will. Our hearing is designed to be more sensitive to high-pitched sounds than to lower sounds. If we had just a little more sensitivity to lower-pitched sounds, we would continuously be distracted by the internal sounds of our own body, including the blood rushing through our arteries. In fact, to help this, there are no blood vessels at all in that part of the ear where vibrations are turned into electrical impulses. The body supports life in these tissues by constantly bathing them in dissolved nutrients. Only God. While we can hear many things and decide not to hear other things, the Creator who so marvelously designed our ears invites us to hear His word from the Bible. Luke 11:28. But He said, "Yea, rather, blessed are they that hear the word of God and keep it." You are loved, Jeff and Sherry Easter.

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3: From his book, Unshakable Hope, Max Lucado wrote about an adventurously expectant life. As a child of God, this resurrection life you receive from God is not a timid, grave-tending life. It's adventurously expectant. God's Spirit touches our spirits and confirms who we really are. We know who He is, and we know who we are, Father and children, and we know we're going to get an unbelievable inheritance. Romans 8:15-17. God says, "Hey, Lucado, you are an heir to the joy of Christ. Why not ask Jesus to help you? And you, Mr. Without a Clue, aren't you an heir to God's storehouse of wisdom? Mrs. Worrywart, why do you let your fears steal your sleep? Are you not a beneficiary of God's trust fund? Approach God's throne not as an interloper, but as a child of the living and loving God. Because God's promises are unbreakable, our hope is unshakable. You can't hurry God. Here are the Perrys.

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Brian Free and Assurance, I Want to Be That Man. Next, we'll hear the anthem, performed by Phillips and Banks, of Psalm 98, which starts out, O sing unto the Lord a new song, for he hath done marvelous things.

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15: Hi, I'm Nick with Bandkind on the Air, and we are excited about Bart Millard fronting his own tour with his own band, Mercy Me. He is so funny, and I'm going to tell you about their latest, and I'll tell you it is full of antics. I'm glad you're here. Road Less Traveled is on the way. Don't you love that song? We're going to play it at the end of this three-song set. We'll get started with I Cry Jesus. Here's Ryan Stevenson, Ryan's prayer in every situation. Let it be our first response to cry to Jesus. Amen. Bandkind on the Air.